0: project, including collages, junk journaling, and more. 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Come along to Walk for Good this Saturday, the 22nd of August at the Biala Community Hub in Armstrong Creek. 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
3: 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Welcome into the front page. My name is Darby Travers, one of the front page presenters here at The Pulse, and with you for the next hour or so, taking you up to the next program with some terrific interviews here on the show, including this next one, and we will head to the Monday front page where Ian Campbell and also myself, Darby, caught up with regular guest Amelia Pearson. Let's take a listen now.
4: National Science Week runs from the 15th to the 23rd of August, and there's over 2,500 events that are happening across Australia. I wasn't sure about what National Science Week was. It's something I want to find out about, and that's why I've invited into the studio today Brendan Holland, who is our regular presenter of I Spy Science. And also on the line, I'd like to welcome to our program, as usual, our guest from Monash Climate Communications Hub, Amelia Pearson, who is a researcher out there. Welcome to the program, Amelia.
5: Thanks so much.
4: Good to hear your voice again, sounding happy and bright as usual. So I asked you just off air before we came before you came on the air about the National Science Week. I don't know who decides it's National Week for this or that every week of the year, it seems. There's maybe five or six or seven different things that it is that week for, but this week is National Science Week. Where does that come from and how long's that been around, first of all?
5: Well, its history actually dates back to the late 90s. So the first kind of official National Science Week was in 1997, and it's been happening annually since then, which is really cool. Basically began as kind of a kids program in schools and was very much kind of focused in that space. And I know the ABC got involved and a number of others, and it's just grown pretty incredibly since then. And I think these days it's not just something for young kids or for people who are super nerdy about science. It's literally for everyone, and it's all about becoming curious.
4: Yeah, so basically it's about educating people about science and getting people involved in science. It seems to me that there's many things that use science every day. We've been talking today on the program about hydrogen, about materials like recyclable clothing, about self-driving automobiles, and we've been talking about batteries, but also about things like the solar eclipse, things that we interact with every day, like how the AI and algorithms are sort of like imposing on our lives. They're some of the topics that we've been talking about. From your point of view, Amelia, I know that you've had a little bit of a look around what sort of opportunities people have got to be involved in the sciences in our region. What have you come across and what would be highlights that you'd like to bring to us?
5: Well, I think there are, like you said, there are around 2,500 events happening across Australia, so loads to get involved with. But in kind of the Geelong, Bellarine Peninsula region and also in Melbourne, there are four sort of key highlights. I think so many people would know that the elephants have relatively recently moved to Werribee Open Range Zoo, and they're actually doing a science behind elephants session all science week long until this coming Sunday. And it's really, they're holding a number of different activities exploring how science actually helps us to care for the elephants and to protect the habitats and to make sure that they're happy in their environment.
4: Don't move on just yet, Amelia. Let's just talk about the elephants at the Werribee Zoo, first of all. because Darby is one of the employees out at the Werribee Zoo and takes people sort of like around out there. What, is that right, Darby? What's your role?
6: I work in customer service.
4: There you go.
6: Yeah, greeting people as they come in. But I can say the elephant enclosure at Werribee is world class. It is a very good, very, very, very good facility. And it's a lot bigger than what they had at the Melbourne Zoo as well.
4: And being an open range zoo, I think it's much more friendly, I suppose, to the animals in terms of trying to recreate an environment that is familiar to them. Sort of my experience as a young child going to the Melbourne Zoo was one where the elephant enclosure, as it was called in those days, was very, very small, and the elephants looked very frustrated. They would sway and rock and stand swaying from time to time, and I know that is sort of like an aspect of elephant behaviour that's a norm, but it seems to be exaggerated when they are constrained. And I've spent time with elephants in Thailand myself at elephant nurseries and elephant hospitals. And over there, of course, they're used as part of their industry workplace technology, I suppose. They use elephants to assist with building construction, civil works and so forth. So they have that utility of the animal. But Amelia, can you highlight anything in terms of the science that is going into that study of elephants? What sorts of things would they be looking for? Obviously, behavioural science is one thing. Is there other things to do with their environments or to do with their health and well-being that you can highlight?
5: I mean, definitely. So I think firstly, it's interesting the herd that's actually out at Werribee, I believe, are Asian elephants. So the African elephants are the ones that people are typically familiar with. They're massive. They're the biggest elephants on the planet. The Asian elephants are a little bit smaller. And whenever we put animals, you know, in captivity, obviously, like you've just highlighted, their kind of behaviours and things change, and the way that they kind of socialize with each other can change as well. And so I think it's really about, you know, understanding their behaviors and how we can mimic that natural environment to make sure that they stay safe, happy and healthy as well. And the Werribee Zoo team are absolutely amazing, and I think being able to provide that kind of educational context is really important as well.
4: As we've got Brendan in the studio, let's ask him. He's an expert, I suppose, in biology, in terms of the sciences. Or he raised his eyebrows and gave a shrug to the left when I said he's an expert in that field. But certainly that's been of interest, and you mentioned that before. And I was asking you before about a fundamental question of science is always, how do you prove fiction from fact, you know, or fact from fiction, or how do you delineate between the two? But more importantly, I suppose, what are you looking for when you're doing science on something like an elephant that's in an environment like at Werribee Zoo? What science are you looking at?
7: Yeah, I suppose patterns and what sort of emerging, you know, science doesn't happen on just one observation and one what we see at one point in time. We're looking for, is this happening every day when we observe those elephants, and how is that compared to what's happening in their natural environment? Patterns, reproducibility.
4: I'm imagining there'd be a range of tests as well that are like biological studies. So there might be blood tests, there'd be I guess if they've got chemicals, chemical markers, and their environment could be tested as well. Are they interacting you know, in this Australian landscape, different to for perhaps their homeland of Africa? These could be topics of investigation.
7: Absolutely. Looking at whether it's hormone levels or things like neurotransmitters, chemicals released by the brain, or even stress indicators in the blood, they're all sort of powerful things. And again, if we take multiple samples and do studies over time, it might seem, oh, this science is taking a long time, but they're all sort of these key clues that can help tell a story. And yes, this is a fact, or this is a fiction, a bit of a blip perhaps.
4: So we've talked about environment, we've talked about their behaviours, also mentioned the brain there. So I know that Amelia, you've got a project that people can get involved with that's called Brain Break. What's that?
5: Yeah, so at the Springdale Neighbourhood Centre in Drysdale, there's a really, well, they're hosting science trivia and also a bunch of other activities. That's both today and on Wednesday. So if you've got some spare time, I definitely recommend going along to that one. The other one that popped up for me, I'm a big fan of, you know, the things that are happening in the night sky and in the daytime in the sky as well. Mm-hmm. And they're doing some really cool solar tours at the Melbourne Observatory. And that's coming up this coming Sunday, so Sunday the 23rd. And you can actually get a closer look at the sun through one of the really kind of old telescopes. And you can see, you know, that the sun isn't just kind of a big white or yellow ball sitting in the sky. It's actually got some really interesting patterns and details on it as well.
4: I'll have to go back and revise all of my primary school paintings where I just put a big round yellow blob in the top right corner of most of my pictures.
6: A museum, Amelia, that I really like, I don't know if you guys have been there, but Science Works. When was the last time you went to Science Works? Science Works is a great museum. I love Science Works.
4: So this is on the banks of the Yarra, Yarraville, is that what it's called?
7: Yeah,
4: Spots. Spotswood. And it's a fantastic facility, and I think the planetarium has moved there. Is that where the solar tours are conducted, or is the Melbourne Observatory somewhere else? Does anyone know?
5: Great question.
6: I believe the planetarium is at Science Works, and I think the Melbourne Observatory is in the Botanical Gardens.
4: All right, so I'm sure people can do their Google searches and find out where those two things are. So that's, that's fantastic. I mean, I remember going to the planetarium also as a kid when it used to be, I think, at the back of the library or Melbourne Museum. And it involved a fairly elaborate mechanical projector that projected the stars out simultaneously in that 180-degree dome of the sky. And so I always found that not only fascinating to look at the projections of the stars, but look at the equipment that was used just to make that happen. That was a source of fascination for me. And like you, Amelia, I'm captivated by the stars and by the sun. I'm recently enchanted by some of the photographs that people have been making of the solar eclipse in Europe. And I'm also mindful of the impact that that has on the people who are watching it, and the awe that they look onto that solar landscape or that lunar landscape. And I guess turn their attention to that rather than turning to their attention to the seemingly trivial, when you compare it to that size space, the trivial aspects of our sort of like domestic and political lives. All right, Amelia, we're running out of time. What other types of things can people do for Science Week in the Geelong region?
5: Well, the other really cool one is called CSIRO Robot Responders. It's really targeted towards young people, and it's about exploring how robots can actually help us kind of tackle jobs that might be too dangerous for us to put ourselves in explicitly, but we can kind of watch on while they do that dangerous work. So that one is all online. It's going all through the week until the Sunday the 23rd. If you just look up CSIRO Robot Responders, that could be a really cool one to get the kids involved with as well.
4: That's fantastic. That's something that you can do wherever you are listening, not just in Geelong itself. Before we let you go, Amelia, I have a question here for you. Why does science matter in our lives?
5: Well, I think it's kind of acknowledging that it's literally everything around us. Like, you know, whether it's when you clean your teeth in the morning and the toothpaste somehow makes your teeth white again. Like, that's amazing, and that's science. Us talking on the phone right now is a crazy piece of technology, and that's science too. So we're interacting with it every single day. I think increasingly we're having to make decisions about the science in our lives. So we're, you know, we're putting solar panels on our roof, or we're installing batteries, and that's science being integrated into the way that we use energy every single day. So I think engaging in science and learning to ask those curious questions helps us as well, like you said before, separate what's fact from fiction too.
4: That's fantastic, Amelia. We're talking today with Amelia Pearson, who is from the Monash Climate Communications Hub, and she's a regular guest on our program, talking about things that matter to do with science, sustainability and our environment. This week we're focusing on National Science Week, which runs from the 15th to the 23rd of August, and in particular we've highlighted four things that you can do in our broadcast area. That is the science behind the elephants out at Werribee Zoo. Do yourself a favour, get out there and say hello to Darby. Face-to-face communication is always a good one. You can do the brain break out at the Drysdale Community Hub, that is the Springdale Neighbourhood Centre. And you can do, if you're closer to Melbourne or want to take one of those new 40 railway trains that are making their way from Warren Ponds up to Geelong in the foreseeable future, get up to the Melbourne Observatory, which Darby tells us is in the Botanical Gardens. Yeah. Up until the 23rd of August, that Sunday, you can actually have a look at some of those amazing images that are being created through telescopes that can give you an opportunity to look at the sun, which you shouldn't do normally from day to day. Don't hurt your eyes doing that. So there's a few opportunities there to get out and about and find out about science, which interacts with our lives every day. Thanks, Amelia, for joining us once again this week. We'll always look forward to having a chat with you over Monday morning.
5: Always good to chat. Thanks for having me.
4: No worries. Thank you.
6: Amelia Pearson, regular guest and friend of the Monday Front Page, in conversation there with Ian Campbell and myself, Darby Travers, talking about all sorts of things, science, and also Dr. Brendan joining us in the studio from iSpy Science on Friday afternoons. So you've got your dial locked in on the Voice of Geelong and the Surf Coast. 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

great track there from Jason Mraz in I'm Yours. You've got your dial locked in on 94.7 The Pulse. Some more music coming your way before our final interview of today's show. Let's hear from the TCB band and frontman Greg Page with Burnin' Love. Hope you enjoy.

0: Hello, I'm Emma. In a world of loud headlines and polished soundbites, The Pulse makes space for the quiet voices, the ones that often go unheard. 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
3: Welcome back, everybody, to the front page here on 94.7 The Pulse. We have one more interview for you today, and this is an interview that I conducted myself earlier in the year. This one was with the CEO of Avalon Airport, a very interesting interview. I sat down earlier in the year with the CEO of Avalon Airport, Ari Suss. Hello, everybody. My name is Darby, and you are listening to The Front Page on 94.7 The Pulse. Getting into our next interview now, and Melbourne Avalon Airport is fast becoming Victoria's game changer in aviation, growing rapidly as a major gateway for affordable, easy travel and connecting more people to more places than ever before. From booming passenger numbers to big plans for the future, there is a lot taking off out at Avalon. And joining me today is the CEO of Melbourne Avalon Airport, Ari Suss, to unpack what's driving the incredible growth and what is next for the airport precinct. Ari is with us now. Hello, Ari. Good morning and welcome to The Pulse.
4: Good morning, Darby. Great to be with you.
3: Thank you so much for giving up, no doubt, what is a busy schedule this morning. Getting straight into things, Avalon has been growing very quickly in recent times. What do you think is driving that increased demand that we're seeing at the airport?
4: Well, Darby, I think there's a couple of factors as to why Avalon is growing. The first is probably an obvious one, and that is the population growth and the surge of new housing in the corridor that is really rapidly growing between Melbourne and Geelong, and indeed beyond. But what we're seeing is really the fastest growing housing corridor in the country, which is really at the doorstep of Avalon. So what people are looking for is obviously connectivity to their local airport, and in doing so, making sure that they've got the services there taking them to the destinations they want to go to. So we're really responding to what the community is asking for, but that community is growing rapidly. Back in 2018, when we first commenced international services with AirAsia, since that time, I should say, even though we've had COVID and we had the closure of the international airport, we've seen 200,000 people move into the area. So that rapid population growth is definitely sparking the interest of airlines, especially Jetstar, and it's seeing us deliver more services at Avalon as a result.
3: When you're seeing that kind of growth, what are some of the biggest pressures or challenges that come with it, I guess, behind the scenes for yourself and your team?
4: Well, we're always asking the airlines for more services, and one of the hard things is aircraft availability. So there's been a period where post-COVID there's been a real challenge in particularly the Qantas Group getting more aircrafts in. They're now coming online, so every airport in the country is saying come and base your aircrafts and operate those new aircrafts out of our airport. So we're putting up our hand, and I think we've been quite successful in recent time in being able to grab the attention particularly of Jetstar, a long-standing partner at Avalon. As listeners will know, we've had Jetstar at Avalon since 2004, and there's been ups and downs over the years. But as I said, I think with the surge in population, the tourism of and the popularity of key landmarks like the Great Ocean Road and the 12 Apostles makes Avalon a terrific gateway for tourism. But also it's just being able to, as I said, get those aircrafts and get those portable assets that airlines have into your airport. We've been able to do that with some significant growth. Obviously, we've got a new partnership which we announced late last year with Jetstar, and we've just seen in the last couple of weeks the commencement of that new partnership, which is seeing 5 flights a week to Bali, as well as an expanded domestic network, a daily Adelaide service, and expanded Brisbane on top of existing Sydney, Brisbane and Gold Coast services. So we move from about 850,000 passengers annually under this to about 1.3 million. We're delighted by that growth, but we're going to continue pushing for even more.
3: As long as I can remember, Ari, I grew up in Werribee. As long as I can remember, whenever I would fly domestically, I would always go to Avalon. It's such an easy and accessible airport. You mentioned there with the expanded domestic routes and also the international services that are now back up and running. Do you feel like more people are starting to see Avalon as a real alternative to the bigger airports?
4: Yeah, well, I think that's right. I think they do. And I think the reason why they do is out of two factors. Easier and faster is generally what we say. You park closer to the airport itself, closer to the terminal, and it's cheaper than that other airport up the road. But you get through faster. Less hassle, less congestion for aircrafts that are taxiing. So, you know, we're not you're not seeing aircraft stuck in traffic on an apron. So it's about moving people faster. And for these destinations, whether it's an hour's flight to Sydney or Adelaide, you want to make it as seamless and as trouble-free as possible. And I think Avalon offers that. But we're also investing in greater comfort in the terminal. We're making sure as these services grow that there's, you know, sufficient investment going on landside, making sure car parking continues to grow, making sure the seating is comfortable, that there are enough seats. So we're not taking anything for granted. We know we've got to work at it, but as I said, it's a terrific uplift in passenger numbers under this new agreement. The reopening of the international terminal with Bali we see as a first step. We want to obviously grow more services. We've got to continue being in the ear of those airlines, and I'm confident we'll see more growth beyond what we've announced recently.
3: I just want to talk about the potential for Avalon, because you've got all of those wonderful facilities like the international terminal that was sitting there for, what, 5-6 years after the COVID curtain came crashing down. There's so much potential with all the land, and you've got, 2-3 runways? There's so much potential at Avalon.
4: Yeah, well, I know the community probably sees Avalon through the lens of either flying through Jetstar or perhaps even attending the Avalon air show every 2 years there, and it's going to be back staged there in late February 2027. Delighted we could have them back for next year as well. But we are growing very rapidly in a whole range of other areas and now becoming a major employment precinct. We've got over 2,000, moving towards 2,500 employees now across the Avalon precinct. That includes national distribution centre, jobs for Cotton On, for Petstock, Australia Post and StarTrak have parcel processing facilities on site. We've got Hanwha, the Korean defence vehicle manufacturers, building army tanks there. We announced last year a new partnership with Lockheed Martin Australia, doing some warehousing on site. So we're building up our capability well beyond the traditional airport that everyone may sort of know us to be. And also I think the other aspect to what we're focusing in on is freight, and seeing ourselves as a major gateway now for Melbourne as well as the region, for import and export air freight. And that's another, feather to the cap that we're busily trying to develop and grow. And we opened a new freight facility, a new cargo terminal operation late last year. And that's going from strength to strength. So we see ourselves really as more than just an airport, but doing things that really meet the needs of major retailers and major companies like Cotton On and Petstock that may see being airside as a convenient strategic location, particularly for e-commerce, so online sales getting picked and packed at on airport and then being distributed nationally through the Jetstar domestic network, for example. So airport capability is certainly giving us an edge in helping attract warehousing and distribution centre activities to the site, which is terrific.
3: Just on the freight side of business, I'd love to know, how does it compare to the passenger travel that you see at Avalon? You mentioned all of the investments that have gone into the freight and logistics out there at Avalon. How does it compare to the passenger travel?
4: Yeah, so we've got a dedicated a cargo terminal operation that's located in our hangar precincts, so some distance from the passenger terminals, and we process their dedicated cargo activities. Some may know, be familiar with the F1, all the F1 cars and all the F1 equipment for the Grand Prix at Albert Park comes through Avalon. This year we had, I think, 22 aircrafts in support of that. A lot of the major concerts that your listeners may go to, Lady Gaga, Adele, a lot of those concerts are moved in, all the equipment, staging and so on is moved through airports like Avalon. We've been responsible for handling some of those concerts. So we also deal with dedicated freighters, and we want to continue to build that capability. We've also got a significant cold chill capacity on site, so we are also supporting some of our local producers in the southwest region of Victoria, in dairy and other types of industries, making sure that if they need to move stuff via air freight, particularly through Southeast Asia, that we can provide a temperature controlled and appropriate capability in support of their needs as well. So it's a very different operation to passengers. There is obviously freight and cargo that moves underbelly in passenger aircrafts, and we, as I said, we do some of that particularly in the e-commerce space, but we want to continue to build our freight movement operations. And the other thing too that we're very aware of is third runway works at Tullamarine will create disruption to freighters that may have traditionally gone through Tullamarine and Melbourne Airport. So we see ourselves as an alternative as a curfew-free airport located about 40, 45 minutes from Melbourne CBD to support freighters that may be looking for an alternative gateway. So we've got that infrastructure now on site. We made about a $10 million investment in improving our freight capability on site, and we're continuing, as I said, to build that up with some partnerships with airlines and key companies associated with that sort of work.
3: You mentioned earlier about the job opportunities. How is Melbourne Avalon Airport contributing to employment in the Geelong and surrounding regions right now?
4: Well, as I said, there's about 2,500 people on site, so there's all sorts of people involved in warehouse work, pick and pack work. There's a lot of work that starts to surge towards Christmas time as Christmas sales ramp up, and so there's a lot of holiday work available for younger people at those locations. We've got advanced manufacturing with companies like Hanwha Defence Australia being on site making army tanks and other specialised defence componentry. So not only are we finding jobs for young people, as I said, during holiday periods and that, but very specialised jobs at the other end. These are well-paying jobs. These are the long-term jobs we want to see in Australia that support sovereign manufacturing, that enable us to build things again. You know, I think Hanwha building army tanks is close to probably the newest vehicle builder, if you like, that we've seen in Australia for a long time. So good, well, you know, good jobs, well-paying jobs, but also helping to build up the mix of employment that's quite broad. And we want to continue to build that. We've got 1,800 hectares of
5: of industrial land at Avalon, and you know, we see there being great capacity to do even more in that space. But even the reopening of, reopening of the international terminal sees 100 or so jobs reactivated as part of that operation. There are about 60 jobs associated with Border Force, about 30 workers per shift with Border Force. We've got customer service officers, we've got retailers, obviously got cafe operations, we've got duty free, we've got our own people supporting car parking growth and those types of activities. So whether it's in the airport itself and the growth there, or whether it's the tenants that we have on site like Cotton and Petstock and Hanwha and others, they're also helping to build employment on site, which is terrific.
3: There's now an easier way to get from Geelong and indeed Melbourne to Avalon Airport with the commencement of a PTV bus route, the bus route number 18 between Lara Station and Avalon Airport. How is that impacting on operations?
5: Well, it's been a terrific addition to Avalon. It's improved connectivity dramatically. What Route 18 does, it provides two stops at Avalon, one in our commercial precinct and another stop at the terminal, right in front of the domestic terminal. Take-up has been really good. At the moment, the government's providing free public transport. It's part of the pressures on fuel and fuel costs. So public transport is free to and from Avalon at the moment as well through Route 18. We've seen a great take-up. We still have Skybus as an alternate option for people, but obviously what Route 18 does is not only give connectivity to people at the Geelong end via public transport to Avalon, but it also enables people who may be arriving from Avalon inbound to Avalon heading into Melbourne, that they could utilise that public transport solution to Lara Station and then Lara Station all the way to Southern Cross as well. So you're seeing that connectivity important at both the Melbourne and Geelong ends for Avalon, which is a really important thing. And so far, take-up has been really strong. We've been operating about a month now. And what we'll also see with that Route 18, as I said, for those young people in the industrial precinct, particularly in those summer or holiday jobs, being able to utilise public transport and take them to that precinct as well.
3: We're speaking to the CEO of Melbourne Avalon Airport, Ari Suss. Ari, from your perspective as the airport CEO at Avalon, what's been the most rewarding part of leading Avalon during this massive period of growth at Avalon?
5: Well, look, I've been part of the Linfox Group for 22 years. I've been on the board of Avalon for 17 years. I've seen the ups and downs of Avalon. We had 747 maintenance that left. And what I've really enjoyed is seeing, I guess, the rebirth of Avalon, seeing the regeneration of and the repurposing of hangars into more modern solutions. We've got one hangar that had 747 maintenance up until 2014, is now home to Fit My Car, which builds, which manufactures boot liners and car mats and other things for the vehicle industry. We've got a cargo terminal. We've got the Department of Defence. I had some operations there. DECA. I say to people, it's like a giant Lego set. We're building things. But we're really working with the community and supporting businesses that have got a proud history in the Geelong area, whether it's Cotton On, Petstock with its formative years in the Ballarat area. These businesses, I think, have a real attachment to the region and they maintain that as they sit within the city of Geelong at Avalon Airport as well. So they've got a big, businesses have big operations at Avalon, but they've also got the capacity to grow at Avalon, to scale up over time. We've seen a number of these tenants expand since they've been at Avalon, and that's part of, I guess, our selling point, is being able to demonstrate to companies that if you establish yourself at Avalon and business takes off, that you don't have to relocate, that you can expand on site as well, which makes the cost of doing business even better at Avalon.
3: And just on a final note before we let you go today, Ari, for our wonderful Pulse listeners who are tuning in, who might be thinking of making a domestic vacation to Sydney or any of the terrific places around the country, or even perhaps a getaway to Bali, what would your message be to our listeners tuning in?
5: Beat the rush, beat the traffic, easier and faster via Avalon. Support your local airport, but you'll also find it's a great service. And what's important too is when the community backs these services, it does give added thought and added weight to the airline like Jetstar, you know, to look at them adding more services. If that take-up works, it helps us go back to them around growth, around other opportunities. And I think we've seen the community be very loyal to Jetstar over a long period, but equally I think Jetstar's been incredibly generous and loyal to the community in Geelong as well, and I think it served both really well, and hopefully through the sort of popularity of these services, Jetstar will continue to grow, and it's to the collective benefit.
3: We know you're very busy running the airport that is the terrific Avalon Airport. So, Ari, thank you so much for giving up a little bit of your time this morning. We really appreciate you coming onto the front page here on The Pulse.
5: Thanks, Tati. Good to speak.
3: There you have it. That was my conversation earlier in the year with the CEO of Melbourne Avalon Airport, Ari Suss. To round out today's edition of The Front Page, thank you so much, everybody, for tuning in. Do trust you have enjoyed our array of interviews. A reminder, head to 947thepulse.com and the programs tab. You'll be able to listen back in full to our various programs here on The Pulse. Stick around, more great entertainment coming your way. I will be back with you next week. Until then, though, thank you so much for tuning in. And this has been The Front Page.
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3: Good morning, listeners. As always, we'd like to acknowledge that we're broadcasting from the land of the Wathaurong people. We pay tribute to the elders, past, present, and those that earn that great honour in the future. We're on stolen land, land that was never ceded, always was and always will be First Nations land. They accumulated a great depth and width of ancient knowledge from nurturing both their land and their communities for millennia before their land was stolen. And in that ancient wisdom lies so many solutions to the world we currently face at the moment in the world of the climate crisis. And if we're sensible, we use that, or we're involved in working with them together to go forward.
4: The Sustainable Hour today has moved outside. You'll be able to hear the birds, maybe. We have not only moved outside of the studio, but also we have travelled half an hour outside of Geelong to Port Arlington. And the reason for that is that today there's a launch, an official opening of a tiny house in Port Arlington, which has just been built over the last couple of months. And, well, normally you don't have a launch for a tiny house, but the reason that I think there's something special made this morning in Port Arlington at this tiny house is that there's some perspectives in what it means to be building tiny houses in a time where there's a lot of talk about housing in Australia. And for that reason, also politicians have been invited to come and see this tiny house and the possibilities that there are if we were to build more tiny houses in Australia. So it would probably be a good idea to start with talking with the builder, and that's someone who we've had on the Sustainable Hour a number of times, Robert Patterson, who is ready here to explain what this is all about.
5: Yeah, well, what we've done, Nick, is we just feel it'd be good to get it out there in the community, that there's a real demand and for this type of home, and it's also driven by the fact that there's a lot of older people, older women that are finding it difficult to find accommodation, and we just see that these tiny homes, if we were able to build three of these on a block of land, would give a great opportunity to build something that's affordable, that people can still put money towards, and to find themselves a secure home for the next 15 or 20 years. I mean, I've been a builder for the last 25 years and built a lot of homes and a lot of extensions ranging from Yarraville to Geelong. And this was one that was an opportunity to be involved in and to be the registered builder and just to prove that it can be done. And we've now got all the tradies lined up, and if we suddenly had a block of land with we could build three on, we've got all, everybody's keen to do it. And we've got the plasterers, the painters, electricians, plumbers, and it's just a matter of the political will, if you like, or the community will, to actually do a pilot project to see if it can work and if the money can come together, and with a bit of perhaps government input, council input, it makes it all possible. I think that tiny houses have got a real part to play, because for every tiny house that's built, it may be a case that somebody decides, oh yes, that'd suit me, and if I downsize, which I'm going to have to do in the next year or two, maybe there's maintenance on the house is getting beyond an older person, and so a tiny house means that there's another house becomes available for a family or for the community.
6: And speaking of money,
4: What does it actually cost to build this up?
5: Well, now there's a good question, Mick. Look, in a round figure, you need them. You know, there's 100,000 plus and plus a bit. The reason it's very difficult is on this particular build, one of the hidden costs was running the sewer from here to the main house and then the power and water. But the other cost was that there was an easement. So the footings had to be very deep to get below the pipe in the easement, which meant that they were over 2 metres deep and 450 in diameter, and it all had to be a lot of concrete. And we didn't know that when we were starting, so that was some, you know, thousands of dollars extra. So every site's going to be different. But if you had a nice, clean site and you're going to build three of them, well, then it's economies of scale, because when you do the sewer work and the power and everything else, it would make it much more economical. So, yeah, so let's say the other costs are that you don't know the engineering and the design and, of course, you've got to do energy ratings. So it all adds up, and that's why the building all costs a lot of money. But, however, when you do build something like this and you do have three of them, then it becomes a home for somebody for, you know, for the rest of their lives.
0: My name's Carolyn and I'm from SHO, which is Sustainable Housing for Older Women on the Bellarine Peninsula. And we've been looking for different types of housing for women over 55 for rental, long-term affordable rental. And so we're looking at this project today, this house today, as something that we could perhaps use in our project going forward. So we want something that is that women can grow into. You know, things, this, we're just looking here today, and they've, you know, they've got ramps, they've got wide doors, they've got accessible bathrooms for wheelchairs. Yeah, so that's what we're doing. Here on Bellarine, all across Australia and the world, housing for older women is becoming less and less affordable and available. Rents are going up. A lot of women who have worked all their life, raising children, work part-time or casually, don't have superannuation at this point, where the baby boomers are one of them. The baby boomers who have, you know, either had businesses and or worked with husbands in business, haven't then been able to take that forward with them. So at the end, the pointy end, women don't have a lot of money that they can spend, if it's, especially if there's been a marriage breakup. And they end up with not enough to buy something affordable. So that's the women that we're focusing on, is those women. Some of them are still working, but quite often working part-time, but don't have enough money to pay the rent. So and unfortunately at this end of the at this time of the year, it's I think it was at the moment they're calling it, it's either you heat or you eat. Yeah. And so that's very sad, you know, where they've got to choose between heating and eating, and or paying their rent.
1: So you saw a need for this to happen in this area?
0: Absolutely.
1: Yeah, because it's considered generally a fairly affluent area.
0: It is.
1: So can we talk a bit about that?
0: Yeah, absolutely. So it is considered an affluent area, which means that also that the rents, the houses are much more expensive. The rents are more expensive. A lot of people are getting out of their rentals because of, you know, they're not able to keep them, or they've chosen to move on. We've had women living in their cars in Drysdale, around the lake. We know of a number of women who house sit and pet sit, and that's how they get around saying that they're not homeless. We have women that, you know, couch surf, and we have women that live in public toilets overnight time. During the day, they walk around, you wouldn't know, but overnight time they go get their bag. They're hidden, and they'll go and stay in the public toilets. Usually they're disabled toilets, because the doors go down to the ground and people can't get in. Very sad, very sad. But it's true. It's happening. It's happening right here on the Bellarine Peninsula, and it's really sad.
6: That's a real eye-opener.
1: Yeah.
6: Saying that.
1: Yeah.
6: What's your dream for the ideal situations for those women?
0: Ideal situation, our focus is really on putting together a project where we have five, not tiny houses, but small homes like these, maybe a little bigger than these, because these are long-term, that women can actually go in and rent affordably. We would only take 30% of whatever income they have, whether that be a pension or whether they have part-time jobs. Five of them on a small block of land, and with a, you know, with a meeting room, whether that be a shed that we could deck out so that they could meet together and have some sort of collective place to be, with a little veggie garden, somewhere that's close to transport, so as they're getting, as they're aging, they don't have a car, and a lot of them can't afford cars anyway, and they're close to supermarkets and things like that. So yeah, but yeah, it's,
6: and that creates a community for them, a sense of belonging as well.
0: Absolutely. It's, the result is that it is a community within a community. So a small community that supports each other. And that's, isolation is very hard. These women feel very ashamed of what's happened to them, even though no fault of their own. I think it's very sad that we still have this view in society that homelessness means that they've either been alcoholics or drug addicts or they've done something wrong, which is not the case. It's not the case.
7: Hi, I'm Liz Bonner from Cloverdale Community Centre. I'm really proud to be here today to see their dream become a reality. So for us at Cloverdale Community Centre, we're a Learn Local provider, and we believe that learning has more meaning when you've had a rough start in education, when it's grounded in the context of something real and meaningful. So we look for projects and partners that present something that creates social change, something that people who participate in our learning can be proud of. So when Robert came to us with this idea of building tiny homes, we were really excited because that's an issue that our community has identified as being an area of concern. So we're based in Corio, in the northern suburbs of Geelong, and we've got an industrial shed, and we became sort of natural partners to Robert. So our dream from this point of seeing a finished product is to revisit our partnership and reintegrate the making of the panels, the frames, for community. So someone who's interested in a pathway into construction that might not have had a great opportunity at school, that they now can come and do something that's meaningful, real, contributes significantly to community, and hopefully inspires them. But they've also got something to put in a portfolio that shows that they can do something that is real. So we think this is a really, like, sometimes you've got to go backwards and forwards in an idea before you land somewhere. So we've tried doing a prototype at Cloverdale. That was great. But I think we needed to see a finished product to really sell what it is that Robert's vision is and our vision in partnership is. So we're really excited for that.
4: Describe the house as you see it.
7: I think when I've walked into the garden, the first thing that struck me is there didn't need to be destruction of existing landscapes to build this house. That's what's innovative about this model of build. So you don't need to cut, you don't need to destroy. You can create something that fits within an environment sensitively. So for me, it looked like it was always meant to be here, not something that was added in as an afterthought. And I think that's the true innovation of this model of build, where you bring in panels one at a time through a small space, not cranes and destruction. So for me, that's the first bit that struck me, is that it felt like it was a part of this environment. I think the idea that it can be adaptable, like what you need is what this model can present. It can be as fancy or as simple, as integrated into infrastructure or independent as you as a builder wants it to be. And I think that to me is sensitive to a whole lot of factors. So environment, financial sustainability, unique family needs, you know, what you can afford, like what, and it can be adapted. So, and then it can be removed. I think that's the other thing. It can leave the same way as it came in. So there's a lot going for this model, but the big bit that hit me was just how naturally it felt in the space. Like it feels like it belongs here.
6: It certainly looks like that. Please come and talk a little bit about the community in which you work and the special needs that come from that.
7: Yeah, so Corio Norlane is not just one of Geelong's most disadvantaged postcodes. It's one of Victoria, Australia's most disadvantaged postcodes. And that disadvantage sort of hides in plain sight. It's a very proud community. It's a community that has built the nation, honestly. So you've got a really strong manufacturing background. And for us, it feels very... very right. It feels right that we honour that history of manufacturing. So finding projects like this one is what we're about. So everything that we do within our Learn Local program, and Learn Local is a unique Victorian government funded adult community further education model that I think is not enough people know about it and the power for transformative change in people's lives. So we look for things that not just help teach people things, but actually help transform and transition them into prosperity. So our whole underpinning philosophy is that poverty is not a financial issue, it's a resource and opportunity issue. It's a community connection issue. So the opposite of poverty in our world is community, and that was something I learned overseas talking to a beautiful Canadian mayor who challenged me, and he said, you know, what's the opposite of poverty? And I, well, big question. And he goes, it's community, it's connection, it's resourcing, it's seeing value in each other and sharing. So we also believe in a well-being economy, and we want to teach people that community controlled capital, that capital that community can use for whatever it needs, is what will bring about transformation. Community development under government or philanthropic control is not truly community development. So in doing projects like this, if we can raise revenue that builds community-controlled capital, then the Corio Norlane community can do what it needs to do to transform and address the disadvantage, bridge the gap, not what other institutions think we should do.
8: That's exciting.
7: I think it's possible. Like, it's absolutely possible. I've been to Bilbao in Spain, in the Basque region of Spain. Not only has Bilbao kept its cultural heritage, which was for me incredibly moving given the First Nations story in Australia, a small group of people had a vision for something much bigger, and they've transformed the economy of that whole region. So the whole standard of living in Bilbao lifted because of worker-owned cooperatives. So my sort of vision, and I'll have to talk to Robert about this, is imagine we created a worker-owned cooperative that built these tiny homes, and every worker was an owner, and that every owner had a say in the direction of the business, and that collective prosperity narrative, like was seen in Bilbao, was possible in Geelong. And I do believe it's possible.
6: That'd be truly transformed, living in it, like someone living in that world.
7: Oh, it would be amazing. For me, this idea that we are allowing an extractive elite to make the decision for us, the mass, and, you know, like the rise of Pauline Hanson, and knowing Pauline Hanson's best mates, Gina Reinhart, Like, that's a very deliberate relationship that's not about my benefit. It's about her wealth. And so we need to start challenging those things. We need to start asking big questions about policy, and we need to look at history of how our political leaders have voted for things that, you know, are in our favour. So we're very big around the 25% gas tax, returning wealth to community, because every day I'm working with people in increasing distress who are not getting a share of the resources, and who were the builders of our nation, who made all the things that we take for granted. So we want to see a return to that prosperity, because Corio Norlane was not always a poor community. That's a relatively new history.
6: Yeah. And that did, to a large extent, did it rely on the fort?
7: Oh, it was.
6: What impact did that have on
7: you? I think manufacturing, and I've been to Detroit as well, and there's a similar history there, where manufacturing in certain areas takes off and then it slumps. And so you build these communities around industry and.

to. And one thing that we believe at Cloverdale is that there's a micro economy out of manufacturing. So we support artisans, and we're building a retail space at the shed that we make the panels as well, where we want to sell on behalf of community artisans and at using a commission, so the community centre benefits, those artisans benefit. And $20 more in your family's wallet right now is better than nothing. So I think we've got to look at different scales of economy, not just what the government focuses on, which is this large scale, and return to some simple sort of models where if I can get someone in my community to make what I need, I might pay a little bit more, but I'm going to get a better quality product, and I'm going to get a much better social or community outcome. So we're really pushing towards, like, we're serious about a wellbeing economy at Cloverdale. Like, our community said strategically, end poverty, end hunger. We want better health and wellbeing, and we want quality education. We mean business. We're going to listen and do.

0: This tiny house is built in the backyard of a property, and it was had to fit the site, and it had to be engineered, and it had to, a building permit, and it's got all the bells and whistles as far as all the regulations. So this is the inside, and there's a nice kitchen made that's situated, so it faces the north, so we get a nice lot of sun coming into the tiny house. There's an area right adjacent to the kitchen that's large enough to have a fold-out bed, so it can be a lounge, but if you've got a visitor, plenty of room there. And then down this other end here is a bathroom, which is big enough for having a shower, toilet and hand basin. And if you come right in, it's, as you can see, that it's all finished off nicely. So it's easy to clean and it's serviceable. The bedroom area is up this end, and it could be slightly bigger, but in this situation it was this size because it's a single person, and also there's a restriction on the where we could build it, but it could easily be another metre longer, or metre and a half, and then it'd be a double bed. So that's about all there is, mate. But the outside's got a ramp, which is for wheelchair access, and it's got a nice little deck area for the person to sit in. So it's a very comfortable little house.
1: It's really lovely to come today and see a community that has come together to look at, in a, you know, from little things, big things grow, to consider how do we provide housing for people who really need it, for our most vulnerable in the community, but also for women, perhaps over 55, who are at risk of homelessness. I've just had a look through this little home, and it's fantastic. It would make a lovely, comfortable space, and it's surrounded by a beautiful garden, and it has potential. So I think that it's good to see that communities are actually trying to help themselves in building structures that can end up being really comfortable small homes for people who really need it. And there is a focus on women and family, because at the moment it is challenging to get a home. So congratulations on the initiative here today. And I know that you've got other plans, and good luck with those. I know that you have Cloverdale's been involved, Community House, and that there is also very much a need to support women.

0: and families, away from family violence, women who are older, as I said, facing homelessness, opportunities for them to get the housing they need. So great project, and well done.
1: Here's as an example of what we were talking about, tiny homes. This is a property that could be purchased and would be large enough to put three or four possibly tiny homes with off-street parking, and it just need to be jigged a bit, but was ideal. So, it's worth looking at.
2: What makes it ideal, though?
1: Well, it's ideal because of the size. It's well over 600 square metres. And so it gives every tiny home enough space where they could have a garden, they can park the car, and they've got their own independence. So whether you develop it and it'd be subdivided, or whether it would be a community housing project, it's to be seen how it would be approached.

0: Yeah, that day was really positive, Mick. There were more people there than I expected, and just a really good vibe that people were part of something, part of the solution, I guess, part of something special.
1: One woman told me that was like a moment in paradise. Well, that was a big compliment to Robert Pattinson and the owner of that little tiny house there. Yeah. It was a touching moment also when Libby Coker had a good yawn, you could say, with the person who was going to live in the tiny house.
2: Well, look, clearly, from what we've heard, tiny houses are a far, far better option than even caravans and units that are built on caravan sites, because they're much, much more appreciated by the people who live in them. And so it makes me wonder why we just don't have a tiny house building program that's done, you know, why the building companies themselves don't buy up house blocks, empty house blocks, and put four or five tiny houses on it. Clearly there's a demand for it, but at the moment it's only sort of enthusiasts that are doing it in space that they can find. It's a niche market, and it should be much more mainstream, shouldn't it?
1: Yeah, it all boils down to money, as usual. And the people who are going to live in these tiny houses don't have much money. That's the problem to begin with. But there are different economic models, how you can set up. For instance, if you have three tiny houses on one lot, then there are other ways of constructing. You could say, like, creating an association that runs that place. So the people who live there actually just pay a tiny rent for their tiny house. And that construction is, I think, what needs to be explored and developed much more. I think in Denmark we are quite a bit further with that. You see lots of different models where people share housing. Here in Australia, everything is set for that. It's one family, one house, and that's it.
2: Yeah. Well, you would think that we're at the moment, we have a housing crisis. We have a huge demand for low-cost housing, and it seems our authorities are unable to even find a way of meeting it. You would think that the tiny house movement, especially with, as you pointed out, Libby Coker was there. She's a member of parliament. You would think that she might suggest that to her own housing minister. But it still seems to be a strange movement that works with only the locals putting up show events like the one that you attended.
1: These are early days, Colin. I think that we'll see more of this, and there's more things coming. And I know, for instance, that Robert Pattinson is working hard on exactly what I was talking about before, creating an economic model for this. One that, for instance, politicians also can see how they can contribute to. So it's all about finding ways of making it clear how it would work. This is, again, a question of storytelling. It's about telling the story in the right way so that it becomes clear that this is an obvious way to do things.
0: Yeah. No problem about funding it, just less concessions to the fossil fuel industry, more taxes for the fossil fuel industry. And, yeah, it's just, again, Mick, it's like you say, what story, you know, what kind of future do we want? Do we want a future where we rely on armaments that kill people? Or do we want, are we going to solve this climate crisis?
1: Exactly.
0: And, the politicians will certainly get a choice, get an opportunity to, there's no reason why this couldn't be turned into, like this project that Robert's involved in, couldn't get taken to caucus and spoken to as about one of the solutions. Yep. If they're fair dinkum about finding the solutions, it's not always obvious that they are. I'd like to
2: sort of extend it a bit. I'd like to see a time in the future where you get small estates of tiny houses, and they would appeal to the people who are currently living in caravan sites, because we know that there are permanent residents in just about every caravan site. If you make the tiny houses at a low cost, enough for the people to be able to own a tiny house, they would move out of the caravan sites. And that would free up the caravan sites to use for the homeless people that we have. Apparently nothing is able to be done for the homeless people. We just walk past them in doorways.
1: And the numbers are staggering. It's something like 150,000 people at this point in time in Australia that are homeless. 150,000 people.
2: Now, the tiny homes movement would attract people who are currently living in caravan sites. And if caravan sites became the place where homeless people went to each evening to get a meal and a bed, we could solve two crises with one go.
1: Speaking of storytelling, it's been a while since we heard any news from our roving reporter, Rusty, who is always good for a story. And I have some news there for you and for our listeners, because I had a chat with Rusty the other day, and it was actually a private chat, and we were talking about dogs and how I feed my dog and how he feeds his dogs and so on. But I think a really good story, in a way, came out of it. So I asked him to record it. And I think we should listen to it. But before that, I also want to include a disclaimer here, because I know we have listeners who don't think that talking about meat is suitable for a sustainability program like ours. We should be talking, you know, vegan and climate friendly and so on. The main issue for Rusty is that he's looking for meat that's chemical free. Mm-hmm. When you're shopping for meat at a butcher, and this is what I think the real story is from Rusty here, it's not only just about the meat. So anyway, last time we heard from Rusty, he was in the midst of a flood. So here's an update.
3: Well, I was in the Hunter Valley, and it was when I first went in, because I was there about 6 weeks, it was dry, dry, dry, dry, including the farmers were buying in those great big round hay bales. And when two truckloads go into the farm next door, you start worrying. But the rain started and then it greened up nicely, but I'm back home, and I came back, and we had to then navigate the death of the butcher in the village. That was sad news, but I attended the funeral, and it was a big turnout. Like, for a village that's only got 550 people in it, there were probably 800 at the funeral, and probably dropped down a bit for the wake, probably 300, because people got to get on with their lives and school pickups or whatever. But I sort of reflected for a little while. It wasn't said at the wake, but the next morning we got told that there's no one to go into the shop, no one to take over, and it's going to close. And I reflected back, and I remember the first time when I arrived in the area and I walked into the butcher shop and did my normal questions. Where does the meat come from? Let's focus on beef. So he said, that's good, because that's the easy one. He told me where, which properties they came off. I didn't particularly know the people, but I said, are they chemical free? Yes, they're grass fed. They're not from a feedlot, no. So that then meant pretty safe to purchase here, and, you know, it's just so much easier. The village isn't, you know, we're on the edge of the village. It's easy to wander down instead of the 30-odd kilometre one-way drive into the regional town. So that was fun. I continued getting my meat there. I was told that he got ox hearts in, which aren't ox, they're actually cows, but we call them ox hearts, in for the dogs. And I remember one time I went in there after buying it several times, it was all minced up. So I wandered in with my ice cream containers that I retained, stick them on the counter, and he just goes to the back and fills them. And one time I asked him does it come in minced? He said, no, it comes in whole and I mince it. And I said, would I be able to eat this? He said, certainly. And he gave me his mother's recipe. So I didn't that time, but the next time I cut my, you know, I got my normal quantity. Then I said, well, next time can I have the oxarts, a couple of oxarts whole, and I'll bake them, do them how you said, which is basically very similar to how you do stuffed capsicums. And you bake them. So, and the other thing was, saved a few pennies because it's, they're what do you call it? You know, they're only $6 a kilo. And, you know, cost of leaving boat for all people, it's an interesting alternative, you know. And so there was a relationship built. Like most of butchers I know, they're always up for a chat. And he'd been in the area all his life, so, you know, he knew people. When I wanted to know something one time, I said, someone's talked to me about this lady, Lorna. I don't know, and I was vague and I didn't know. Oh, well, just go down to the op shop. She's usually there on a Wednesday. I said, oh, okay. So he was a source of me trying to blend in. Also, while you're in his shop, there would be other people. Again, you stand there waiting for, well, you're standing in line waiting or something, and you start chatting to people. So I got to know some locals. You know, that's pretty important. Find out who, you know, you're starting to do connections. If I want something welded, well, that's a bad example, but I'll use it. If I wanted something fixed, then maybe I could go and see Harry. So, you know, this all helps. And you're keeping the money local too, because, you know, it's not leaking out to bigger cities like Newcastle. So, you know, there's a bit of rapport there. He understands. You know, sort of a decent bloke. So back to the tragedy, really, of losing, not only are you losing a person, you're losing social coherence. So that's fairly important. The next day, when I heard about the closure of the shop and not opening, reality set in. What about the dog's food? Where am I going to get that now? So we started the search, and fortunately, I remembered some friends that were over the big hill from here, and I rang them and said, didn't there used to be a pet processing place near you? Yes, it's just up the road. I said, give me the number. And I rang them and they said, yeah, no problem delivering. We actually do a large loop every fortnight, and we can deliver on basically on what would be on our way back. We do villages either side of you, and we can do that. So you have to place your order, blah, blah, blah. And the interesting thing during that conversation was I could get the oxarts. How do I want them? I want them minced, thank you. They were talked about offcuts from the cattle, the beef. We can mince that as well. Okay, we'll try that. And then he said, it's going to the dogs. Have you ever given them deer? So, thought about it. And my mind immediately went to the feral deer problem. Well, the feral problem in the whole of Australia. Goats, pigs, camels, donkeys, whatever the rest are. And I thought, well, I know there's a real problem with the spread of feral deer spreading along the Great Dividing Range, which I referred to as the Big Hill. And I thought, we should try that. It sounds like I can contribute in a small way to be able to offer some form of control in a very small way. But, you know, if we all thought about it, maybe we could get the problem. Now, these are feral, so they're not possible for human consumption. You have to get, the source has to be the deer farms that still exist. So that was fine. We overcome a few things while we're waiting for that, which was the next week. And I think there's only about 500 ways you can feed a dog. So I will tell you my way, you can make your own choice. I mentioned the ox hearts, which come in minced. To that, we add blanched rice. My dogs are fussy. I think they've been talking to chefs, so they only want seasonal veg from the patch. Then we take the eggshells that we've consumed, smash them up, and add that. It's basically calcium. Then when we've got the abundance of eggs that our chooks produce, they'll get that added. Real abundance, they get two into the with a kilo of ox hearts. Now, in our case, we actually then put it in little containers as we weigh it, because the dogs are getting on a bit. We don't want them to put on extra weight. So I said the ox hearts were $6 a kilo, but we're also adding, well, in our case, cheap ingredients. Yes, we have to buy the rice, but cheap ingredients that we've got ourselves. So it works out quite a decent meal for them. They're very healthy. They run around, their coats look good. So, you know, as I said, people can decide for themselves. But even if you were considering it, Mick, I'd give one caution for Joey. He's a bit old to be changing his diet. Now, I would start him out from the moment that you're able to feed him solids when you get the dog. I wouldn't change it partway through. These dogs have been fed this all of their life. So, you know, you don't want to make sudden changes, which is sort of what I was looking at if I couldn't have sourced this place, because I didn't want to buy some of the off-the-shelf dog foods that are floating around. And I won't go down that path either, because that's been said on the program before. And, yeah, so I avoid those. But fortunately, I was able to fix it quite quickly, because one of the things we do have is like we've got a dog freezer and a dog fridge in the shed. So there was already some food in there, and they were able to last that week gap that I had. So in the meantime, we go on to problem number two, my meat. So I've got no other idea locally of where to get my chemical-free grass-fed beef. I know a couple of places of other people's, but they're a little way away from here. And when I'm near there, I pick up some, whether I'm going out or coming back. So it started, but in the meantime, I have to go to the supermarket. And you don't even ask where that comes from. You're not going to get the answer from a store. Even a store manager probably doesn't know. I had some stuff in the freezer and things, but still, you know, eventually I had to go into the regional town. I knew there were some butchers in there, one claimed to be a wholesale and something else. So first normal butcher shop I went to, failed. I don't think he even understood my questions, let alone being able to answer them. Or he didn't want to, because he didn't want to. Who knows? I went to another, the wholesaler one, and he was a little bit more helpful, but he was saying, basically he was saying, not currently. And I wasn't sure whether he was wanting me to just order and get out of the shop or what, or out of the warehouse type thing. But that's fine. I just chose not to. So I think really, you know, there's a little bit of worry about my health. I'm not, you know, I'm getting on a bit. I think, well, I put some of my, I don't have any health issues at my age, which is over 70. And I put it down to being me watching what I eat. Some people might say pedantic, but it's my health. I don't care what people say. I'm trying to guard my health. And I think that's one of the reasons, as I said, that I don't have any health issues. You know, people of my age, generally on 10 tablets a day. Okay, so the worry about the chemicals entering my health and my food, and the chemicals entering the food chain. So, unfortunately, Mick, the search goes on, and I'll let you know.
2: Oh, look, as you know, Mick, or many people don't know, that I actually trained as a young man as a butcher. And I'm very much aware that the dog food industry, it's almost sort of window dressing. What the dog food companies do is buy up all of the unused material from slaughterhouses, and they mince it all up and then reconstitute it to make it look like chunks of beef. In truth, it's absolute rubbish. It's hooves and ears and bones and the meat that wasn't seen fit for human consumption. And the amazing thing is that most of the dog and cat food companies are owned by big multi-country conglomerates. Mars, the sweet company, the American chocolate bar company, owns most of the big brands like Powell and Whiskers. And they have factories which just take junk. And animals that are shot and animals that are put down, and they turn it into beefy-looking chunks that satisfy the owners of pets because they think that they're giving them really top-class meat. In truth, it's reconstituted offcuts, or not even offcuts. It's reconstituted junk.
1: If there's one inspiration that I took with me from Rusty's story here, it is this thing that you can do a lot more when you cook for your dog yourself. You know, yeah. When you get the raw ingredients and you mix things, and then you can put it in small containers and have it, so you don't have to stand and cook every day. You can do it like for a week.
2: Yeah.
1: And that, in that way, you know that the whatever you're giving your dog is chemical free. It's going to, your dog is going to benefit from it in the long run.
2: Yep. And look, I don't have a dog anymore. But when I did have a dog, I fed him, I did exactly that. And I took on board the fact that Australians don't like offal very much. And so the cheapest meats and the cheapest protein in the butchers and the supermarkets is things like chicken livers and lamb fry. Offal. And so I'd boil that up with oats into a porridge and knock up a week's worth that you kept in the fridge. And I don't take things to the extent that Rusty does by going up and checking whether the oats were grown chemically free or whether the chickens were chemically free, because I don't think that they would be able to tell you in the butchers. I do know that when I was a butcher, the customer is always right, and I'd always say, yes, of course it's of course it's what you want. Yes, we only ever buy chemically free beef. Nowadays, it is possible because they track every beast. And so you can find out whether that animal was used on a farm that doesn't use chemicals. But I'm not sure that would cover for pet food. I don't see how even the butcher can say, yeah, look, all of this that we're selling you, this ox heart, comes from an animal that was grazed on chemically free grass. But there you go. His butcher says it, so he believes it.
1: Now, that's all we could fit in one tiny home and dog food influenced sustainable hour. And that brings us to the B section. And we don't have our guests with us in the studio here. So, Colin and Tony, what should we be? What should our listeners be?
2: I'm going to go back to my roundup for the week. And I'm going to say, be peaceful. Don't be warlike. It is not going to help the planet in one way or another. Anyway, be at peace.
0: Yeah, just be open, I guess. That's one we could say for most weeks. Just listen, observe, be educated, and, yeah, act. Do no harm in your actions.
1: I agree. And can I, inspired by, you know, my new book, Man of Earth, suggest that we should also be gentle. Be a gentle man and woman.

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2: Hello, I'm Laura Devoy. Prepare early and understand local conditions. That's the advice from fire authorities ahead of the bushfire season. David Wilson has more on the spring outlook.
3: The Australasian Fire Authorities Council is predicting a heightened risk of fire across large parts of the country this spring. Below average rainfall has increased bushfire risk potential across northeast and eastern Tasmania, as well as parts of Victoria. The risk identified in northeast and southeast New South Wales and southeast Queensland is driven by low soil moisture, while increased fuel loads are to blame in central Australia and parts of Western Australia. The council says the variety of risk factors across different regions reinforces the need for communities to understand their local conditions and prepare early. And it says bushfires can still occur in regions with a normal seasonal outlook.
2: The Sydney Swans have suspended five players linked to an alleged incident in Melbourne for the rest of the AFL season. The club says Isaac Heaney, Chad Warner, Nick Blakey, Riley Bice and James Jordan will not be considered for selection this weekend or during the finals. Victoria Police is investigating the alleged incident. No charges have been laid at this stage. The Swans say their sanctions are separate from the police investigation. Australia and Thailand have agreed to deepen cooperation to address the evolving threat of transnational crime. Prime Ministers Anthony Albanese and Anutin Chandrasekaran met in Canberra this morning, where they expressed concern over the growing sophistication and proliferation of online scam operations. They agreed to strengthen cooperation between Australian and Thai law enforcement, customs, immigration and financial intelligence agencies. Mr. Albanese says they also discussed their shared concern about the conflict in the Middle East.
4: And we agreed to coordinate closer to ensure supply chain remain open, secure and resilient. And I want to thank the Prime Minister personally for his generous offer of access to jet fuel as well from Thailand, which is particularly welcome at this difficult time.
2: Quest Apartment Hotels says names and email addresses of customers may have been accessed by a third party. The company says it identified unauthorised access to one of its database systems on Monday. Quest says the information relates to records from before June 2025. It's warning people not to click on unexpected links or attachments, even if they appear to come from Quest. An Indigenous studies expert has told the Royal Commission on Anti-Semitism and Social Cohesion she's experienced racism and segregation all of her life. In its final block of public hearings, the inquiry is examining social cohesion and how it can be better understood, measured and strengthened. Writer and academic Marcia Langton is a Yiman and Bidjara woman who grew up in Brisbane. She told the Royal Commission about her experience with segregation.
5: It wasn't always obvious. But for example, I can remember I must have been about six or seven in a town called Bolin, going to the one shop in town. And I realised that the norm was that all of us Aboriginal kids had to wait until all the white people were served.
2: A man has been charged with Commonwealth offences following an alleged Islamophobic incident in Darwin in June. Northern Territory Police say the 53-year-old man is accused of threatening force or violence against an adult man, his pregnant wife and their young child. As a result of the charges, police say the man's firearms were seized and his licence suspended. Turning to sport, Australia has won its second match at the World Wheelchair Rugby Championships. The Steelers defeated New Zealand 62-31. Their next match will be against Brazil tomorrow.
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11: Weather forecast for Geelong and the Surf Coast for today. It will be cloudy with a very high chance of showers, becoming less likely late this afternoon and evening, and damaging winds are possible, and a top today of 17. For tomorrow, it'll be partly cloudy, a medium chance of showers, most likely in the late afternoon and evening, with a top of 17. For Friday, cloudy and a slight chance of a shower, 16. Saturday, partly cloudy, a medium chance of showers in the morning and afternoon, 16 once again. For Sunday, partly cloudy and 17. Next Monday, cloudy, a medium chance of showers, most likely later in the day, with 4 millimetres of rain expected, a top of 18. And for next Tuesday, partly cloudy, with a high chance of showers, up to 8 millimetres of rain, and a top of 15. Currently in downtown Geelong, it is 12 degrees. 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

And a very good afternoon and welcome to this week's edition of Wednesday Lunchbox. I'm Bob Pullen and I'm travelling solo today. Unfortunately, Terry, who was a passenger in a taxi last Friday, was involved in a collision and has suffered three cracked ribs and some severe bruising around his knee. So we send best wishes to you, Terry, if you are listening today. Sorry that you can't be here in the studio with us, but understand how you would feel after an incident like that. But nevertheless, the show must go on. And, of course, during the week we learned of the passing of Johnny Young, who passed away as a result of pancreatic cancer at the age of 79. Johnny Young was the originator and host of Young Talent Time, which ran on our television sets for many years. And it was a program that I used to enjoy. And, of course, it launched many young performers on international careers. Johnny Young signed off each program with the one song. It was a hit for the Beatles, All My Loving. So here's Johnny Young.

0: That was Johnny Young, a live recording from one of his programs of Young Talentine, and that was his sign-off song at the end of each program, All My Loving, which, of course, had been a big hit for the Beatles. But Vale Johnny Young, who was a great man in fostering young talent. And I'll be playing some songs during this hour of people who got their start in Young Talentine. 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
0: This is Wednesday Lunchbox on 94.7 The Pulse, coming up to 15 past 12. Bob Pullen with you today. Terry, unfortunately, unable to be with us. Now, I've had a message from Snags up there in Kyabram. A very good afternoon to you, Snags, and all the listeners in Kyabram. It's 12.9 degrees in Kyabram today. Showers and windy, well, much the same down here. And you're expecting a top of 15 degrees. So Snags, of course, has just returned home after a holiday in northern Queensland, where they travelled round with a couple of new listeners to Wednesday Lunchbox, more residents of Kyabram. And I refer to Gob and Fonny. Gob. Well, what a name. But I'm told the reason he got the name Gob is that he's always got a pie in his gob. He's the Billy Bunter of Kyabram. Well, welcome, Gob and Fonny. Glad to know that you're tuned in to 94.7 The Pulse as well today. And I hope you're long-time listeners to this program. It's certainly great to have you part of our Wednesday Lunchbox family. Unfortunately, my co-host is not with us today, but he should be back with us next week, all being well. Now, of course, sport has dominated the news in this past week, and today we've learnt that five Sydney Swans players who were involved in an alleged incident at the Pullman East Hotel in Melbourne in the early hours of Sunday morning. They have been stood down by the Sydney Swans for the rest of the year. And I think that will have a disastrous effect on Sydney's chances of winning a premiership. When you've got players like Heaney and Warner out of your side, two excellent footballers, and they are part of the five. So, they've been stood down for the rest of the season. Whether any further punishment will be handed out, because a Geelong player was stood down for 12 months and then the allegations against him turned out to be false, but he missed a year of football. I wonder whether the same thing is going to happen to the Sydney Swans players, because no charges have been laid. These allegations are being investigated by Victoria Police, but at the moment, this is action from the Sydney Swans Football Club, and I take my hat off to them because they have acted very swiftly. They said it's not conduct that they expect of their players, and so have immediately sanctioned them in this way. But whether the AFL will become involved, one doesn't know. So, all happening in the world of AFL. And, of course, Carlton have finally appointed Josh Fraser after a lot of conjecture for some time. And initially he saying that he wasn't interested in the full-time job, but his record since taking over from Vossi is impeccable. So you couldn't go past him, really, as the full-time coach. So we look forward to seeing how he goes in that full-time position as coach of the Carlton Football Club. But at least that one's been put to bed now, and all we now wait is upon the Essendon Football Club to tell us who's going to be their coach. It would seem as though it's James Hird, but that is yet to be decided. Now, a very keen Carlton supporter, one of our regular listeners, the Oracle, he's down at Port Arlington. He loves that Port Arlington pier, and he said the fish are biting at Port Arlington. Well, Oracle, let's know what you're catching. Are they flathead? Are they whiting? Brim? What is it that you're getting off the Port Arlington pier today? We might start an avalanche of fishermen heading down to Port Arlington because the Oracle says that the fish are biting down there. It's 20 past 12. This is Wednesday Lunchbox on 94.7 The Pulse. Happy!

Yes, it's the 19th of August, and if you're celebrating a birthday, we wish you a very happy birthday and you celebrate with these famous people throughout history. Born on this day in 1743, Madame du Barry, the French mistress of Louis XV. She passed away in 1793, so she was only 50. But I guess the hectic lifestyle she led may have caused the shortness of life. Born on this day in 1835, Tom Wills, Australian cricketer and pioneer of Australian rules football. He passed away in 1880. Born in 1871, Orville Wright, American engineer and pilot who co-founded the Wright Company, passed away in 1948. Born on this day in 1883, Coco Chanel, French fashion designer and founded the Chanel Company, passed away in 1971. And remember what Madame Coco Chanel always said, a girl should spray perfume wherever she expects to be kissed. That was a famous saying of Coco Chanel, who was born on this day. Born on this day in 1902, Ogden Nash, American poet, passed away in 1971. Born on this day in 1906, Philo Farnsworth, American inventor who was a key figure in the invention of television, and he passed away in 1971. Born in 1918, Jimmy Rolls, American singer-songwriter and pianist, passed away in 1996. Born on this day in 1933, Deborah Padgett, American actress, still with us today. Born on this day in 1940, Johnny Nash, American singer-songwriter, passed away in 2020. Also born in 1940, Jill St. John, American model and actress, still with us. Born in 1943, Billy J. Kramer, English pop singer, and he's still alive and well, as is our next celebrity. Born in 1946, Bill Clinton, American lawyer and politician, the 40th and 42nd governor of Arkansas, and the 42nd president of the United States of America. Born on this day in 1948, Robert Hughes, Australian actor. Born on this day in 1957, Ian Gould, English cricketer and umpire. Born on this day in 1958, Brendan Nelson. He was an Australian physician, and still is, and a politician, and was the 47th Minister for Defence for Australia. Born in 1965, James Tomkins, Australian rower, part of the Fabulous Four, a great rowing combination who won gold for Australia. Born in 1973, Tasma Walton, Australian actress. And finally, born on this day in 1983, Missy Higgins, Australian singer and songwriter. So if you were born on this day in the 19th of August, we wish you a very happy birthday and hope you celebrate your birthday exactly the way you wish today. It's 24 and a half past 12. As I told you, I'm going to feature some music from young artists, or they were young when they started with Johnny Young and Young Talent Time, and as they grew older, made big names for themselves on the music market. And our first artist is Tina Arena, and her song, Sorrento Moon.

It was Tina Arena and Sorrento Moon. And, of course, Tina Marina started off with Young Talent Time with Johnny Young. Now, I had a message from Bert of Ballarat. Good to hear that you're receiving us loud and clear up there in Ballarat, Bert. And he said that Johnny Young was born in the Netherlands. Well, I didn't realise that. I did know that he'd written songs for other singers, and his biggest hit, says Bert, was The Real Thing, which was sung by Russell Morris. And of course, the many young artists along were started off on their careers by Johnny Young, and Tina Arena was one of them, and I've got a couple more to play before 1 o'clock. Now, being born in the Netherlands, so was Fonny up there in Kyabram. And I'm told Fonny is very fond of a delicacy, or I don't know if you'd call it a delicacy, but something that Dutch people do enjoy, and that is salted licorice. And she has maintained that love ever since migrating from the Netherlands to Australia. And, well, she has to enjoy the salted licorice because she can't get near the pies because her husband, Gob, he commandeers all the pies. So best wishes to you, Fonny, and keep enjoying the salted licorice. Now, the Oracle has got back to us. They're catching pinkies down at Port Arlington. Thank you, Oracle. Pinkies are the small snapper. Very tasty indeed. And if you enjoy a feed of snapper and you're a keen fisherman, why not head down to Port Arlington? Because the Oracle's there on the pier and he's catching pinkies today. So there's a clue. If you enjoy wetting a line or two, the Port Arlington pier and the fish are biting there, according. What

worries me, Oracle, is that you're catching fish, but your wife's away overseas. Who is going to cook them? Because I couldn't imagine you ever being very self-sufficient in the kitchen. So with wee Mary enjoying herself overseas, how do you get on cooking the pinkies? There is a good question, Oracle. I would be interested to hear the answer to that. It's coming up to 27 minutes to one. This is Wednesday Lunchbox on 94.7 The Pulse with Bob Pullen today. Terry, unfortunately, cannot be with us. Now, did you watch the Logies on Sunday night? Well, I'm afraid I didn't. It just doesn't interest me these days. I just don't find the Logies very interesting at all, and we don't really seem to have the personalities that we had in years gone by when we had a lot of live shows on television, and the celebrities who were performing in those shows became household favourites. People like Graham Kennedy and Burt Newton, Don Lane, Bill Collins. You used to compare Sunny Side Up. You're a very versatile man, Bill Collins, you know. I mean, a great race caller, the accurate one, and but a great song and dance man. I was watching a clip on YouTube the other afternoon, and Bill sang a song in an early edition of Sunny Side Up and then did an equally good job as the compere. But those people seem to have disappeared. It was interesting, I thought, that the show rated, and this is only by the people who buy TV Week, and they had voted, and the most popular program that's ever appeared on television, according to this vote, was Kath and Kim. Now, I did enjoy Kath and Kim, I must admit, but it did surprise me a little that it was voted the most popular program of all time. Programs like Hey Hey It's Saturday were down the list a bit. I just forget what number, but they weren't in the top 10. And In Melbourne Tonight and those programs were well back in the voting. Well, I'm afraid, as far as I was concerned, I love those live shows, In Melbourne Tonight and the Graham Kennedy Show, Mavis Bramston. They were fantastic. The Bobby Lim Show, Sunny Side Up. You know, there were some great characters appeared in those live shows that used to appear. And even the comedy that was produced in Sydney, I thought was fantastic. I really loved it. Starred Gordon Chater and John Mellion. My Name's Magooly, What's Yours? Was a very, very funny program. Gordon Chater was a very clever man. Went back to England after a successful career here in Australia. Now, the resident comedian from down at Bambra, Steve, has sent in a message. He said, Terry could be getting bites at home. Well, I'm not sure about that, Steve, because unfortunately, Hyacinth, Terry's beloved, has not been well herself. And I don't know that she'd be giving Terry much of a hard time, because she's been suffering badly for a few weeks, and that's ongoing. So I think he might be having a quiet time at home, Steve, but thank you for the message. And yeah, he's big on Caruso's products. I will say that, Steve. He likes some of those Caruso products. And whether he used the one that you refer to, which I won't mention on air, I am not sure. This is Wednesday Lunchbox on 94.7 The Pulse.
It's 23 minutes to one, and here's a song this time from Danny Minogue. And when I'm walking down the street, I call your name inside my head. I begin to wonder.

0: That was Dannii Minogue, who was another one who got her start with Johnny Young and Young Talent Time. And I Begin to Wonder. Coming up to 19 minutes to one.
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0: This is Wednesday Lunchbox on 94.7 The Pulse with Bob Pullen today. Terry, unfortunately, unable to be with us in the studio. Now, I've had a message from Christina down at Biak, and she says, yes, she couldn't be bothered watching the Logies either. Her preference is English comedy shows like Dick Emery, Benny Hill, Ronnie Barker, etc. Well, I'm with you there, Christina. I love English comedy. I think there's nothing like it. The Americans just don't get it as far as I'm concerned. And the thing with those English comedians, there was never any bad language used. There were the double entendres, yes, but that was up to your mind to interpret the line the way you wanted to. But just good, clean comedy, and it rolled out program after program. Dick Emery, with all his different characters, was just brilliant. Benny Hill was a very funny man. Ronnie Barker, an absolute genius, Ronnie Barker. The two Ronnies together were absolutely hilarious. And I often watch on YouTube replays of many of their sketches. And never a word out of place, but just very cleverly written skits. Time and time again, they just churned them out week after week after week. And never anything out of place. So, Christina, thank you for your message. Now, Steve says BX still is the only place in Australia with black and white TV. That's not right, Steve. That's a bit cruel. BIAC is not that much in the back blocks. A nice little hamlet of about 300-odd people. Very good hotel there, the Farmer's Arms. My word, very popular spot. If you're looking for somewhere, you want to go for a bit of a drive on a Sunday, although you want to book ahead, it's that popular. It's booked out, but a great place for a meal in Biak, the Farmer's Arms, I can assure you. Now, I'm moving right along. I see, I just had to smile when I saw this. There's now available for seniors a magnifying glass. It's actually an app which you can put on your phone, and it's to assist seniors to read labels on bottles and in a pharmacy, or reading things on the screen on the phone. Sometimes the print is very small. 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Now, this story did disturb me a little, and I'm glad that he's been caught up with, and I certainly have no time for people who do this thing. This Queensland man has been charged with improperly wearing medals. He just shows some people have got all the front in the world. He attended a Vietnam Veterans Memorial Day in Queensland. It wasn't in Brisbane. It was in regional areas of Queensland. And he was blowing his trumpet that he'd served in Vietnam and what he'd done and what he hadn't done. And obviously someone in the crowd might have known him or knew that he hadn't served in Vietnam, and informed the local constabulary, and he was arrested and charged with improperly wearing medals, and so he should. Medals are handed out to those who have served their country in wartime. And for people to impersonate servicemen and women is a despicable act as far as I'm concerned. And good on the Queensland Police for moving very quickly and charging this fellow for improperly wearing medals, which he wasn't entitled to do. I just don't understand some people's thinking when it comes to these sort of things. Now, speaking of police and locally, and we should be congratulating local police here in Geelong. Last weekend, they conducted a two-night police blitz, and they detected 153 offences. Can you believe that? 153 offences in two nights, and they seized drugs, weapons, and even some cash. In one car, they found $11,000 cash. So well done to the local boys in blue. This two-night police blitz in Geelong last weekend and resulted in 153 offences being detected. So well done to the boys in blue, who are under a bit of strain at the moment. There's a lack of numbers in the police force. Hopefully that will be turned around shortly, and we get more boys in blue back out on the streets and in the patrol cars looking after our community, because crime is running a riot. Now, our final artist who kicked his career off with Johnny Young, and I refer to Jamie Redfern. And here's a lovely song from Jamie, simply entitled Gene.

That was Jamie Redfern, who, of course, got his start with Johnny Young. And Gene, hope you enjoyed those tracks from artists who started out in young talent time. This is Wednesday Lunchbox on 94.7 of the Pulse. It's 5 and a half minutes to one. Well, I see where Jess Wilson has said that if the Liberals get into government, she will axe ratepayer-funded travel for councillors. Now, I think most people would be in agreement with her in that regard. Not all councils do this, but, well, particularly the Lord Mayor of Melbourne, Nicholas Rees, he's forever heading off overseas. What that's got to do with running a municipal council, I will not know. But Jess Wilson said she will axe the ratepayer-funded travel for councillors and prevent them heading off overseas. So I think that's a good thing. The Mayor of Frankston is another one who likes to flit around the world, and what that's got to do with providing council services, one would never know. Now, Steve, yes, I did see this last night on television, Steve. Steve's mentioned Veterans Minister Matt Keogh should be fired for disrespecting veterans and their families. Yes, his performance wasn't good at all, Steve. I greatly agree with you on that, and I think most people would. I think he treated those veterans very poorly indeed. Steve has described him as a trough lolly. Oh, that's a new term, Steve. It's come from the bowels of Bambra, a trough lolly. Thank you, Steve, for that contribution. Always enjoy hearing your comments. It's 3 and a half minutes to one. National news coming up at 1 o'clock, and then the second hour of Wednesday Lunchbox, and I've got a song coming up in the second hour, which is one of Terry's favourites. But to take us up to news time, here's the Hampton String Quartet, and Sweet Dreams Are Made of This. News is next here on 94.7 The Pulse.

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2: Hello, I'm Alyssa Delfs. New data shows wages grew by 0.8% in the June quarter and 3.2% annually. That's slightly lower than at this time last year. Wage growth in the public sector outpaced that in the private sector for the sixth consecutive quarter. The Australian Bureau of Statistics says rises paid to state government public service jobs were the main driver of public sector growth. Tasmania is set to join the rest of the country in recognising Easter Sunday as a public holiday. The state is the last to do so amid opposition from the government and business groups. Last night, State Parliament gave the green light to pass a law to ensure workers receive penalty entitlements on the day, as well as other rights. On social media, Senator Helen Polly welcomed the news.
3: Last night in the upper house in Tasmania, finally the legislation has passed now to ensure that Tasmanians working in warehousing, retail and pharmacy will have Easter Sunday acknowledged as a public holiday.
2: Overseas, scientists say human-caused climate change is the main driver of recent record-breaking sea temperatures around Europe. According to an analysis by the World Weather Attribution Group, human actions have added about 2 degrees of warming to the Mediterranean and around 1.4 degrees to Western European seas. It's prompted urgent warnings from the authors of the study. They say this has the potential to completely reshape ecosystems that coastal communities rely on for food and income and drive damaging extreme weather on land. The analysis found peak sea temperatures recorded this year in the eastern and western Mediterranean would have been virtually impossible without human-caused climate change. Back home, 4 Indigenous documentaries will be premiering at Melbourne's International Film Festival tonight. Sovereign Shorts is a collection of films exploring treaty in Victoria. Talia Little told NIRS News her film, Protest on the Dance Floor, explores the idea clubs have become a political space for Aboriginal and Torres Strait Islander people.
4: It is quite a, can be an abstract concept, but also, yeah, it feels very real to a lot of us who, you know, love electronic music and love music. And in the doco, we sort of go from an area of exclusion here in Melbourne to now taking up space and what that feels like.
2: And the Sydney Swans say the sanctions handed down to 5 players today relate to club breaches, not a political investigation. Isaac Heaney, Chad Warner, Nick Blakey, Riley Bice and James Jordan have been suspended for the rest of the AFL season, including finals. The players were allegedly involved in an incident in Melbourne earlier this week, which is the subject of a police investigation. Swans CEO Matthew Pavlich explained the club's decision.
5: So we've been working very closely with the 5 players involved with the AFL who are supportive of this approach, and so too we've been chatting a lot at length with the AFL Players Association. As Andrew said, we respect that this is an ongoing investigation by Victoria Police, and the actions we've taken today are independent, totally independent of this.
2: No charges have been laid at this stage. And taking a look at sport, Les Kiss hasn't thrown Argentina any curveballs in the lead up to the series tests. The only new addition to the squad handed down today is Len Iketau, who missed the Wallabies 2 wins over Japan in Osaka and Townsville due to an ankle injury. Fellow centre Joseph Akuso-Suaalii has also been selected for the 2-test tour after picking up a minor hamstring strain that kept him out of the side's 56-17 win in Queensland last weekend. Elsewhere, the 34-man squad remains consistent from the first selection by Les Kiss and the Wallabies coaches.
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12: Weather forecast for Geelong and the Surf Coast for today. It'll be cloudy with a very high chance of showers, but they'll become less likely as the afternoon wears on and this evening. Damaging winds also are possible today. A top of 17. For tomorrow, partly cloudy, a medium chance of showers, most likely in the late afternoon and evening, 17 once again. For Friday, cloudy with a slight chance of a shower, 16. On Saturday, partly cloudy, a medium chance of showers in the morning and afternoon, 16 once again. And for next Sunday, a partly cloudy day with a top of 17. It is still sitting on 12 degrees here at 94.7 The Pulse. It's 1:06. Welcome to the second hour of Wednesday Lunchbox. Now, as I said before the news, I wanted to include a song which, I said was one of Terry's favourites. Well, not really, but it was announced this week that John Williamson, who is now 80 years of age, has said he is taking 12 months off. And if at the end of 12 months he's enjoying a retirement, he will not return to performing. So I thought, in honour of John Williamson, and as this is a song which Terry, well, he really doesn't particularly like, but I thought I would include it. And of course, Terry is unable to be with us today. Hey, True Blue.

0: John Williamson and True Blue. And John Williamson, who has turned 80, is having 12 months off now. And at the end of 12 months, he'll decide whether he wants to come back and perform. I'd say there's a fair chance he will enjoy 12 months of retirement, and we will not see him back performing again, but who knows. And if he doesn't come back, then Terry, I think, will be quite happy, although we'll still have the benefit of all his recordings. It's 12 past one. This is Wednesday Lunchbox on 94.7 The Pulse.
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0: Two blokes, Rob Cameron and I, Neil Butler, chat with all sorts of people from all over Australia. In fact, the only time we stop chatting is to play some great music throughout the program. 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
1: It's 14 past one. Now, I've had a few texts come in, and thank you to those who've taken the trouble to text us here on our SMS line, 0488 877 947. 0488 877 947. That's our direct line into the studio. Now, firstly, Clogsy down at Aries Inlet, and a very good afternoon to you, Clogsy. He says, talk about political travel. Elbo spent $4 million on travel in a single year. Unreal. Well, yes, a lot of money for travel. There is no doubt about that, Clogsy. Thank you for your message. Young Terence out at Newcombe has said good afternoon, and he's hoped Terry is soon feeling much better and back behind the microphone next week. Well, we all hope that, Terence. And he is enjoying the program. So thank you for your message, Terence, and I hope you're enjoying life as well. Just as well you are not in Warrnambool. Terence went to Warrnambool last week for 5 days in the caravan, and I saw on Facebook this morning they copped one heck of a storm this morning. The streets couldn't cope with the amount of water that was flowing down the gutters. How long it lasted, I don't know, and whether it's still raining down there, I'm not sure, but they certainly copped a heavy downpour in Warrnambool this morning. Now, I had a message from Mark. Can you tell us what happened with Matt Keogh yesterday? He missed it on TV and couldn't find it in today's newspaper. Well, it was a story relating to Vietnam veterans who went to Canberra to speak with the minister, and he wasn't keen on speaking to them. And it was only after some pressure was applied by opposition politicians that he agreed to meet them. And then when he did meet them, according to the veterans, they said that he came in, didn't bother to shake their hand, and sat there with his arms folded and his eyes rolling. He did apparently shake their hand as he left the room again after the meeting. And it was brought up in Parliament, and the opposition asked him to apologise to the veterans, and he said that he wouldn't apologise, that he had no need to. So that's what it was all about. Vietnam veterans who felt they were snubbed by the Minister for Veterans Affairs in Canberra yesterday. now, Steve, our resident comedian, is speaking about John Williamson. He says, does he think having 12 months off will make him 79? He said, this ailing as we age is not good. Well, no, it's not, Steve. I'll agree with you, but it's something we can't do anything about. We all continue to grow old. We don't grow young, unfortunately, but you've got to have a young mind and try and live life the best way you can. You've got limitations compared to when you're a young person. You can't do the things that you used to do when you were young. But if you've got a young mind and enjoy life to the utmost, then it's pretty good life, Steve. I guess we'd all like to wind back the clock 40 or 50 years, but that's just not the way that life works out. Here's a song from Helen Reddy, and she likes to sing in the sunshine.

was Helen Reddy and We'll Sing in the Sunshine. Well, the last couple of days we've been able to sing in the sunshine, but not today, clouded over, and not too much sunshine around today, but Monday and Tuesday were lovely days here in Geelong, and I thoroughly enjoyed the warmer weather. I'm sure you did too. It's 22 and a half past one. This is Wednesday Lunchbox on 94.7 The Pulse. Now, we've had another message from Snags. And he said, the old cowhand had heard on the Pulse that Gob, one of our new listeners up there in Kyabram, that Gob was eating pies. So he turned up on his rice burner, which is Snag's fond name for the old cowhound's motorcycle, for a hot pie. Snag says, it just shows you the power of the Pulse on community radio app. And he has the cheek to ask for a tomato sauce as well. Well, that's great to know that the word spreads around Kyabram of what's going on at your residence. Oh, the gremlins have got in the throat. But anyway, we've cleared it, I hope. So good to know that you're all enjoying a pie or two in Kyabram and enjoying the show on the community radio app from 94.7 The Pulse. Now, football last weekend, well, a bit of a heart stopper as far as the Cats were concerned. Full credit to the Kangaroos. They jumped out of the blocks very well indeed, and by quarter time, I thought it was going to be a disaster. And Geelong were very slow to respond. But in the second quarter, they came good, and by half time, they were in front and went on to win by 15 points. But it was a good game of football, and I have no doubt that next year North Melbourne will be quite a force in the AFL. Full marks to their coach, Markson, for getting them up the way he has. He's had a long-term plan. He told the club wasn't going to happen overnight, but it would be a gradual build. He's brought some players in, like Darling, to add a bit of experience on their forward line, and with the young players starting to mature, the Kangaroos next year will be one that you won't be able to take too lightly at all. But anyway, the Cats got there by 15 points after that very slow first quarter. Obviously, the coach had some words to say, moved a few players around, and got the desired result. Now, this Saturday at 7:45 p.m., the Cats take on the Tigers at Cadinia Park for the final game of the year before the finals get underway. And, well, on paper, the Cats shouldn't have any trouble at all in defeating the Tigers at Cadinia Park, but they won't want to think as they do sometimes. This will be too easy. And they relax and the opposition run over the top of them. So they've got to treat it as another game worthy of a 100% effort. So look forward to that on Saturday night at 7:45 p.m. from Cadinia Park. Geelong versus Richmond, the Cats and the Tigers.

Magpies and the Hawks fought out a draw for the second time in 2026. So a great game of football. It certainly seesawed up and down the MCG. But then in the same round, there was a draw between the Bulldogs and the Blues. So we had two draws in the one round. That, I don't think, has happened too often at all. It'd be interesting to hear someone who is clued up on the stats of AFL, VFL. But two draws in the one round don't happen very often. And the Bulldogs and the Blues fought out the draw. And the Bulldogs, of course, rested Bontempelli, their best player by far. But anyway, they got there and it was a draw. And so it made for an interesting final series now. Carlton will contest because we've got these 10 teams fighting out the finals. So an interesting round of football, to say the least, last weekend in AFL. And we look forward to this week's final round for 2026, and then we'll get into the finals. And that one day in September will come around quickly when 90-odd thousand will pack the MCG for the grand final. As far as Sydney are concerned, I do think their chances now have suffered a blow when you take two stars like Heat... Warner and Heaney, both excellent footballers, very classy footballers, both of them, but take them out of their side, they're going to lose a lot of drive from the middle of the ground. So it'll be seen how Sydney respond. Will the other players from the Swans lift themselves because of what's happened, and that they feel that they have a responsibility to their club and their supporters to redeem themselves after the stupid actions of five of their players? And I was interested to hear in the news at 1 o'clock where the Swans have said the sanction, the 5 weeks, is a club sanction, nothing to do with the AFL. It's because the players broke club rules that they've sanctioned them for the rest of the year. So I take my hat off to the administration of the Sydney Swans, and they've done what I believe is the right thing. Now, whether the AFL will get in on the matter, it remains to be seen. As I've said earlier, they put a Geelong player out for 12 months, and then it was found that the allegation against the player was false and the matter was dropped. But the player lost 12 months of AFL football. So will the AFL hand down their own sanction on these five players? Although at this stage, no one has been charged. It is purely allegation. Police have interviewed players, but they have not laid any official charges at this stage against the allegation. So interesting times as far as AFL football is concerned. Of course, as far as the AFL is concerned, they love this. This keeps them on the front page. They love it. And it was made the front page in the Sydney papers. And, of course, they love that because the big opponent up there is the NRL, which is most popular in New South Wales. And if the AFL can score some points against the NRL, then they're very happy. So it's an interesting game when you look at it from the media point of view. Now, Snags has said hopefully his team will beat the Suns. Well, his team are the Saints, and I really don't know what St Kilda can do. I mean, Ross Lyon hasn't got the results that he should have got. He imported some classy players from Carlton, Silvani, De Koning, and these guys
have helped

team, but he can't get success. I wonder whether St Kilda will stick with Ross Lyon or whether they'll give him the tiptoe through the tulips treatment. Who knows? But it's been a long time between drinks for the Saints. 1966 was the last time they won a premiership. So, Snags, you Saints supporters, you need medals for sticking by your club through thick and through thin. And there can be no doubting your loyalty to the red, white and black. Coming up to 26 minutes to 2, after the 2 o'clock news today, Dennis Scott will be here with Northern Exposure, and his special guest today, a most interesting man. He will be speaking with the Reverend Noah Park from the Geelong Mission to Seafarers, and Dennis is going to be speaking with the Reverend Park about the history of the Geelong Mission to Seafarers and also the services that the mission provide to seafarers who come to Geelong in cargo ships these days. No passenger ships come here, but lots of cargo ships use our port. So stay tuned for that after the 2 o'clock news. It should be a most interesting chat. Dennis Scott speaking with the Reverend Noah Park from the Geelong Mission to Seafarers. Here's a song from Colleen Hewitt. Great song it is too, The Wind Beneath My Wings.

0: was Colleen Hewitt and The Wind Beneath My Wings. It's 22 to 2.
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0: Yes, David Steele presents a great program every Saturday here on 94.7 The Pulse. If you like great music, then tune in to David Steele and Steelworks here on The Pulse. Now, we've been speaking sport, and of course, we had the first test between Australia and Bangladesh, and Australia were defeated. And there's been lots of comments in the paper about our performance, which wasn't very good at all. I wonder, and this is just my thought on the matter, did Pat Cummins make the mistake of batting on a green wicket? He won the toss and elected to bat. Should he have bowled rather than bat? I'll just make that observation. Normally, on a green wicket, I would have thought that you would elect to bowl. I know when I was a young lad playing cricket, and of course we didn't play on turf, we were playing on Melthoid over in Eastern Park. But our skipper, who was a wily old man, played a lot of cricket in his time, but in that level on Melthoid. And he always drummed into us young kids that if you are ever captain and you win the toss, you always bat. Never bowl, he said. You always bat. Well, that's okay on Melthoid, but when you're playing on turf, the state of the wicket does come into calculations. And I just thought that why did Cummins, who won the toss knowing that it was a green wicket, why did he elect to bat? But anyway, our batsman certainly failed, except for good old Steve Smith. He seems to pull us out of a hole all the time. But and as a result, Weatherall has now been dropped from the side. I think Marnus Labuschagne must be just hanging on by a thread. And I could not believe that Boland did not get selected ahead of Maxwell. His average is better, but there is one theory in cricketing circles that he's playing in the wrong state. If he'd played in New South Wales, he would have got in, but it's because he was from Victoria that he didn't get selected. But every time Scott Boland is put in the side, he performs very well. He gets wickets. And it would have been interesting if Boland had been in the side. But anyway, the second test gets underway on Saturday in Mackay in Queensland. So it'll be still nice, warm conditions, as the players found in Darwin. And it'll be interesting to see the makeup of the Australian side and just what happens should Pat Cummins win the toss, and what the state of the wicket is, which way he will go. But, yeah, disappointing from Australia's point of view, but to the young Bangladesh side, they were over the moon having beaten Australia in Australia for the first time. So well done to them, and it will do their confidence the world of good. Now, Snags has sent a message. He's asking 94.7 The Pulse listeners, would anybody know how to remove bird droppings off bricks? It's most annoying. Oh, you're having problems up there with the birds, are you, Snags? And they're filling your brickwork. I guess that's brick walls, is it, with bird dropping. So if any of our listeners, Steve at Bamborough probably has a solution, being an old carpenter, he might know. But how do you remove bird droppings off bricks? It is annoying, Snags, up there in Kyabram. So we may get an answer from someone, Snags. And even Snags says Steve should know. Well, we'll wait and see whether we get a response for that. Now, well, I have had a message from Steve. He said the lead story on the 7:30 report last night was the Swans. Great journalism. The Veterans Minister didn't rate a mention. Well, it wouldn't, because the ABC are so biased in their coverage. They don't cover any story that might be anti the government. But that's just the way it is with the ABC. Now, moving right along. Now, I read this story and it brought back some memories of what a similar, well, yes, a similar thing happened in Geelong, but not to the same value. But workers in Belgium found $10 million in gold bars and coins. They were putting in some new sewer pipes and went down underneath a building to put in these new sewer pipes, and came across $10 million worth of gold bars and also gold coins. And apparently no one sort of owned up to them at this stage. So what will happen, whether the construction workers will receive the $10 million in gold bars and coins back from police, remains to be seen. Now, that reminded me that many years ago here in Geelong, as I said, not to the same amount, and they certainly weren't gold coins, but many years ago here in Geelong, down at the Savoy Cafe in Moorabool Street, which was owned by Clary O'Donnell, and Len Bell Builders, who were in Geelong for many years. Len Bell's workshop was on the corner of Moorabool Street and Lonsdale Street. The building is still there. It's I'm not sure who's occupying it at the moment, but that was originally Len Bell's workshop, where he put together a lot of frames, etc. And he sent a team down to do some alterations at the Savoy Cafe. And they had to remove a wall. And when the team of workers from Len Bell Builders drove a pick into the wall to knock the wall down, it suddenly rained 2 shilling pieces. And what had happened during the war, Clary O'Donnell had gathered up 2 shilling pieces and put them in cardboard shoe boxes, and it put them in the wall cavity. And but then had forgotten about them, and these builders couldn't believe their luck. These young carpenters, when it rained 2 shilling pieces, and Clary O'Donnell said to them, "You can keep whatever you've found." And the boxes that they hadn't detected, Clary took back himself. So, of course, they didn't find $10 million in gold bars, so they weren't wealthy, but at least they did get some reward to be able to buy a milkshake or two from the 2 shillings that rained out of the shoeboxes at the Savoy Cafe. So when I read this story during the week about construction workers in Belgium finding 10 million in gold bars and coins, it did remind me of that story. Now, Steve has responded, as I knew he would. First of all, he said, "Cummins is a dud captain. His bowling, batting and fielding has a lot of improvement needed." Well, there we are. There's an official word from the captain and coach of the Bamburgh First 11. Now, he said, as far as cleaning the bricks, there are brick cleaners that wash down new homes. They use some type of acid to clean down the brickwork, which is sprayed and then hosed off. So if that's any help to your snags, brick cleaners use some type of acid to clean the bricks, and then it's sprayed on and then they hose it off. So if that was some help to you, thank you very much to Steve down at Bamburgh, who is an old chippy and has passed on that information. It's 10 minutes to 2. Our final song for today comes from Kylie Minogue.

That was Kylie Minogue and Love at First Sight. It's 6 minutes to two. This is Wednesday Lunchbox on 94.7 The Pulse. And we're getting close to the end of the program. Now, before I close today, I want to give a shout out to a Geelong man. I don't know whether he listens to The Pulse or not, but Tony Cucinotta, I think that's the pronunciation, Cucinotta. He retired after 63 years with V-Line. He started as a young fireman and has just retired as a driver with V-Line after 63 years service. So well done, Tony, and we trust you have a most enjoyable retirement. Tony Cucinotta, 63 years with V-Line. And a shout-out to the Geelong Concert Band. They did very well in the band championships at the weekend. The community band, the concert band, came second in B grade. Well done. And their community band in C grade took out first place. So well done to all associated with the Geelong Concert Band, second in B grade, and the community band first place in C grade. So well done to you all. And I see where there's a race now to vaccinate little penguins at Phillip Island from the bird flu. I hope that's a successful campaign. They've got to be vaccinated twice, apparently. They are microchipped, so they know who's been vaccinated and who hasn't. But a big task for the wildlife officials to have to undertake to vaccinate those little penguins, which are a great attraction at Phillip Island. So let's hope that they get in before the bird flu strikes, because it is quite disastrous. And there's been quite a few deaths in birds around Australia, and it's in Victoria, sadly, because at least one bird has been found down near Portland. So that wraps up this week's edition of Wednesday Lunchbox. Hopefully Terry will be back next week. Dennis Scott is standing by for Northern Exposure, and I'll be back on Saturday morning at 7 a.m. for Polished Brass, and then again next Wednesday at 12 midday for Wednesday Lunchbox. But from me, have a great week, and it's bye-bye for now.

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3: Hello, I'm Alyssa Delfs. An independent senator has voiced his disappointment after gambling reforms passed the lower house. In the Senate, David Pocock says he will vote against the bill and will propose a number of amendments as it remains debated in the upper house. Today, Mr. Pocock says it's a missed opportunity to change the country for generations of Australians.
4: Today, colleagues, is a very sombre day. It is a tragic reminder of why we're seeing declining trust in politicians, in politics, in governments.
3: Meanwhile, the Deputy Opposition Leader says that coalition MPs breaking ranks on contentious gambling reforms is a sign of a healthy democracy at work. Jane Hume defended internal dissent after backbenchers Pat Conaghan and Andrew Wallace crossed the floor to vote against gambling ad reforms, bucking the party line for the first time in their political careers. Ms. Hume says there's been robust debate within the coalition about the reforms and welcomed the decision of her colleagues. The government has also passed its news media bargaining code this morning. It comes after Labor made an amendment to increase the levy on tech giants who don't sign the mandatory number of deals with publishers. As part of the incentive, tech platforms like Meta, Google and TikTok will be forced to sign deals with at least 8 publishers or pay 2.75% of their ad revenue to the government, who will then pass it on to news organisations. In the House of Representatives, Communications Minister Annika Wells rejected amendments to the bill from independent MPs Allegra Spender and Kate Cheney.
5: Many MPs on both sides of the House have highlighted the important role that public interest journalism plays in a healthy democracy, and in particular the valuable work of small and special interest publishers. That's why we strongly believe the bill strikes the right balance to support the sustainability of new publishers, including small and regional publishers, with the continued provision of trusted public interest journalism and the employment of journalists in Australia.
3: The leaders of Australia and Thailand have agreed to step up joint efforts to tackle transnational crime. Meeting in Canberra today, Prime Minister Anthony Albanese and his Thai counterpart pledged to elevate defence and trade ties. The pair agreed to bolster mutual commitments to handle transnational crime, including tasking their law enforcement agencies to disrupt increasingly sophisticated global criminal networks.
6: Through our close partnership, the Australian Federal Police and Royal Thai Police already work side by side to intercept narcotics, dismantle scam syndicates, and bolster regional responses to transnational crime. Today, we undertake to expand on decades of work between our countries by committing law enforcement agencies to strengthen operational cooperation.
3: And the Federal Treasurer says inflation challenges persist after real wage growth declined over the year to June, but increased in the most recent June quarter by 0.8%. Speaking alongside Employment Minister Amanda Rishworth, Jim Chalmers says both Treasury and the RBA are forecasting annual wage growth to return this financial year.
7: So real wages were up in the quarter, but down through the year, not because wages growth was too slow, but because inflation is still too high in our economy. We don't just acknowledge that, we're acting on that. And we're doing that in the context of a very responsible budget.
3: And turning to sport now, Australia has won its second match at the World Wheelchair Rugby Championships. The Steelers defeated New Zealand 62-31. Their next match will be against Brazil tomorrow.
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11: And the weather forecast for Geelong and the Surf Coast area for the next few days. We have for downtown Geelong a forecast maximum today of 17 degrees, described as showers and windy, and it's very windy out there and there are the occasional showers, and we may get up to 4 mm of rain. It's 14.1 degrees on the rooftop here at 94.7 The Pulse. It's 13.8 out at Lara, and down at Aries Inlet on the Surf Coast, it's 13.9. Looking at the next few days, we have for tomorrow, Thursday, showers increasing, overnight 9, and a top temperature of 17 degrees, and maybe up to 5 millimetres of rain, which is starting to get considerable. Looking at Friday, cloudy, 16, and a little bit of rain. The weekend, Saturday, a shower or two, 16 degrees, and again, maybe a shower or two. And again on Sunday, 18 degrees, a little bit brighter on Sunday. So, as I said, 14.1 degrees on the rooftop here at 94.7. The Pulse at coming up to 7 minutes past 2. You're tuned to Northern Exposure on 94.7 The Pulse, a news and music show centred on suburbs and towns north of Geelong in the shadows of the Yuengs. Indeed it is, and welcome to our listeners to another edition of Northern Exposure on air or around the world via the Pulse website or the Community Radio app. On this damp but mild winter's day in Geelong, I'm Dennis Scott and I'm here until 3 o'clock today. Well done to Bob, running solo today as Terry is unwell. And another great show today with Wednesday Lunchbox today, Bob. Hope Terry gets well and can return next week. So cheerio to Terry out there as well. Be sure to tune in again next Wednesday at 12 noon when Bob and Terry will be back with another edition of Wednesday Lunchbox for 2 more hours of great theme music, interesting discussions and informative reviews. My interview today is with Reverend Noah Park from the Mission to Seafarers Geelong about their mission and services to the seafarers out there. I also have my sports roundup and an Aussie artist track, a classical track, songs from the show, and time permitting, a couple of bonus tracks. So kick back, relax, and enjoy the next hour of Northern Exposure.
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11: And don't forget the text line direct into the studio on 0488 877 947, 0488 877 947. Love to hear from you. Just one of you would do. And perhaps you could request a song or a track for next week. Now to our interview for today with Reverend Noah. I'm at the Mission to Seafarers Geelong at North Shore with Reverend Noah Park, who is chaplain at this mission. Firstly, we meet on the land of the Wadawurrung people and pay our respects to elders past and present and all Aboriginal people. Noah, it was back in August 2023 when we last caught up, so it's a very warm welcome back to Northern Exposure on 94.7 The Pulse.
13: Thank you, Danny.
11: You're most welcome. Now, the Mission to Seafarers has been in existence for many years, but briefly, what is the mission's history here in Geelong and overseas?
14: Yeah, Dennis, it is lovely to welcome you back to Mission.
15: Thank you.
14: Mission Receivers has a very long history. It begins in England in the 19th century.
15: Mm-hmm.
14: Care for seafarers who often arrive to foreign fort with nowhere to go and nobody to turn to.
15: Mm-hmm.
14: Here in Geelong, our ministry began in 1899.
15: That's a long way back.
14: Yeah, so we have been serving seafarers for more than 127 years. Our seafarers arrive far from home, we say, you are welcome here. That is really what the mission has been doing for more than a century.
15: Very good. How long have you been chaplain here at Geelong now?
14: I came to the Geelong mission in 1999.
15: Mm-hmm.
14: So I have now been here for about 27 years.
15: Yep.
14: Before becoming chaplain, I was actually a merchant seafarer myself.
15: Right.
14: I worked as a marine engineer and traveled to many countries by ship. I know what it is like to be away from home, to work long hours, to arrive in a strange port, and sometimes just want the good meals, a telephone call home, or somebody friendly talk to. I often that the ships have changed, technology has changed,
15: yes.
14: But seafarers still need people.
15: And you're in a very good position to be chaplain to this mission, given your background.
14: Thank you.
15: As well as spiritual and pastoral support to seafarers, you also provide additional support services to seafarers here in Geelong. Can you take the listeners through some of those other services you provide here?
14: Yeah, sometimes people imagine that because I am a chaplain, I special all day preachings.
15: Mm-hmm.
14: But actually, a large part of our ministry is very practical.
15: Yeah.
14: When seafarers come ashore, our volunteers help with transport and shopping, sightseeing, local information, SIM card, banking, medical lease, and many other small problems.
15: Mm.
14: Sometimes the first question is not theological at all.
15: No.
14: It is chaplain, where is Kmart?
15: Yes.
14: And those simple things are important. Over the past 2 months alone, 980 seafarers from 94 ships visit our center. Center also becomes a home away from home.
15: Mm-hmm.
14: We also visit the ship or distribute Bibles,
15: yep.
14: Provide pastoral care, and hold services when crew request them on board.
15: You provide many much needed services, not only the pastoral services. This mission would need assistance from the community to help it continue its good work, particularly other than the pastoral side of things.
14: Mm.
15: What assistance is in place here, Noah, in terms of donations of time, money, transport and food?
14: Yeah, absolutely. We could not do this work alone. We have wonderful volunteers who give their time to drive seafarers, mm-hmm. welcome them into the center, and simply sit down, have a conversation with them. And that conversation can be very important.
15: Yeah.
14: Imagine being at sea for 6 or 8 months. You may have 100 of Facebook friends. But sometimes what you really need is one person sitting across the table listening to you.
15: Yeah, face to face.
14: We also receive support from local church, maritime organization, businesses and individuals. People donate money, Bibles, Christmas gift, scarves and beanies, and other items for seafarers. And we always welcome more volunteers. We do not need to know anything about ships.
15: No.
14: If you can smile and listen and make someone feel welcome and occasionally drive them to shops, you already have some very useful qualifications.
15: Indeed you do. That's what they are looking for at that time. So Noah, how many ships would visit the port of Geelong each year, and what is the dominant nationality of those crews?
14: In our typical years, we assist the seafarers from around 500 to 600 ships.
15: Mm.
14: Along the numbers changes from year to year.
15: Mm.
14: The crews are truly international. We see seafarers from Philippines, India, China, Myanmar, Eastern Europe, and many other countries. Filipino seafarers are certainly one of the largest group we meet.
15: Yes.
14: One of the beautiful things about this mission is that when you walk into the room, you may have a 5 or 6 nationalities sitting together.
15: Mm-hmm.
14: Different languages, different religion, different culture, but they share something very strong.
15: Mm.
14: They are all seafarers far away from homes. And for a few hours, Geelong becomes their home.
15: It does indeed. Do you have any special events and or fundraising events coming up?
14: Oh yes, one important development at the moment is that we are working to strengthen cooperation between organizations involved with the Seafarers Welfare Year in Geelong on 26 August.
15: Right.
14: We want to talk together about the practical issues such as shore leave, transport, communications, and welfare, and the cooperations. We are also continuing to improve the mission buildings and reduce our operating cost.
15: Mm-hmm.
14: One of our major projects is looking at solar panels and energy savings.
15: Yes, that's a good idea to do that to keep the costs lower.
14: Mm. Yeah,
15: indeed. Yeah. And what date in August was the...
14: 26th August.
15: 26th of August.
14: And where this missions, yeah.
15: When is the mission open here in Geelong? What hours? What days?
14: Yeah, we are actually open every day of the year because ships and seafarers never stop moving.
15: Yes.
14: Our centers normally open at around 10 in the morning and stay open until 9 or sometime 10 at the night.
15: Right.
14: Depending on the ships and needs of the seafarers. Sometimes the center is very quiet, and then suddenly mission bus arrive, and then 20 seafarers walk through the door.
15: Mm.
14: Within minutes, these quiet buildings become the lively international meeting place.
15: Yes.
14: So whether it is Christmas Day and New Year days, or weekend, or public days, we are here for seafarers 365 days a year.
15: Always open. Noah, do you have any final comment?
14: I would simply ask listeners to remember the people behind the ships. We go to the supermarket and see food from overseas. We buy clothes, car, computer, and thousands of other products. Most of those things have traveled by sea.
15: Mm.
14: Seafarers work through the storm, long hours, war zones, and sometimes dangerous situations. So when you see the large ships in Corio Bay, don't just see the ship. Think about 20 or 25 people living and working inside it.
15: To bring you all of those products.
14: Yeah, they are somebody's husband, wife, father and mother, son and daughters.
15: Mm-hmm.
14: That is why seafarers' welfare matters.
15: Indeed it does. Well said. Now, if listeners want to know more about the mission or would like to help out, what is the best way to make contact?
14: Yeah, we would love to hear from them. They can contact the Mission to Seafarers Geelong by phone, 5278-6985. Or find us through our website and the social media.
15: Right, very good. So there's plenty of ways to make contact.
14: Yeah, and the people are very welcome to contact us if they are interested in volunteering or supporting the mission.
15: Yes.
14: You do not have to become a sailor. Just come and meet some. I think you will discover very quickly why we enjoy this ministry so much.
15: And so if you can get involved, folks, do so, because I'm sure volunteering your help to this mission will make you feel very good inside. So helping out others is always a good feeling. Now, what is your music selection for us today?
14: My music choice today is My Lighthouse by Land Collective. I chose it because the lighthouse is such a powerful symbol of seafarers. For me, that is also a beautiful picture of God's presence in our lives.
15: Indeed. A very good selection there, Noah. My Lighthouse by the Rend Collective. We'll have that in just a moment. Noah, it's been a pleasure catching up with you today. Thanks for making time to talk to us about the facilities and services here in Geelong, which provides valuable support, both physically and spiritually, to those brave seafaring visitors. I'm sure many listeners would not have known very much about this mission services, and that is right here in Geelong. So thanks again, Noah.
14: Thank you. God bless you.
15: And God bless you too. And we'll take Noah's music selection, My Lighthouse by the Rend Collective, right now.

0: So, thanks to Reverend Noah for today's interview. The Mission to Seafarers do a wonderful work with visiting seafarers to Geelong. If you feel you can help out in any way, then contact the Mission to Seafarers at 5278 6985 or Reverend Noah himself on 0412 779 306, or alternatively go to the Mission to Seafarers Geelong on social media and search there, and you'll get contact details as well. The time is now coming up to 25 minutes past two. It's 15.2 degrees on the rooftop here at 94.7 The Pulse, and this is Northern Exposure with Dennis Scott on 94.7 The Pulse.
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0: Now here's an Aussie track for today. This is a track from an Aussie out of Mordialloc, Victoria, so local. It's Smacker Fitzgibbon, a vocalist, ukulele player who later played banjo and had a jazz background. He began performing in the early 50s and continued through until the 70s. Here he is with Waterloo Road, released on Fable Records in 1970.

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1: It's time now for Sports Roundup for the 19th of August.

First up to local GFNL and GDFNL results from last weekend. To the GFNL football and in round 18. On Saturday, most matches were comfortable wins. It was all square at the final break between Grovedale and Bell Park before Grovedale posted 5-1 to win by 26 points. Colac led St Albans all match for a 40-point win. Newtown and Chewell also led all day against Leopold, also for a 40-point win. The St Joey's and St Mary's match was tight at the final break, but St Joey's finished stronger for a 47-point win. Finally, Geelong West Giants had a very comfortable 65-point win over North Shore. South Barwon had the bye. To the top five, we have St Mary's well clear on top with 56 points despite their loss. Then South Barwon, Newtown and Chewell and St Joseph's were all on 48 points, followed by Bell Park on 44 in fifth. To next weekend and to round 19, South Barwon host Newtown and Chewell, Bell Park will host St Albans, Colac host St Joey's, Grovedale will host North Shore, and on Sunday, St Mary's host Geelong West Giants, while Leopold at the bye. Now to AFL Barwon Women's Division 1 football. The finals were scheduled to begin last Sunday with the elimination and qualifying final. However, as at last Monday, there were no results posted on Play HQ. Next weekend, on Saturday, the preliminary final is scheduled. To the GFNL Netball Round 18, Bell Park 59 defeated Grovedale 42, Newtown and Chewell 73 defeated Leopold 56, Colac 79 defeated St Albans 48, and in a close one, St Joseph's 49 defeated St Mary's 46, while Geelong West Giants and South Barwon had a bye. To the top five, we have Newtown and Chewell from St Joseph's, South Barwon, St Mary's and Bell Park. Now to GDFNL football and the final round, round 18, before the finals. Last weekend, Bannockburn was simply too good for Corio, winning by over 12 goals. Inverleigh, with a strong final term, had a narrow 3-point win over North Geelong. Thompson also had a narrow 9-point win over Anarchy in a seesawing match. East Geelong, with a good first term, managed to hold off a strong final term from Werribee Centrals to win by just 4 points in a thriller. Winchelsea simply crushed Geelong West Giants by a massive 36 goals. And finally, Belmont Lions overcame a 10-point deficit at the final break with a strong finish to defeat Belpost Hill by only 7 points. To the top five after the home and away, and we have Winchelsea ahead of Werribee Centrals on percentage, both on 56 points. Then three teams on 48 points separated by percentage, and they are East Geelong, Belmont Lions and North Geelong. So to the finals next weekend. The qualifying final will be played between Werribee Centrals and East Geelong at 2 p.m. next Saturday, with the elimination final between Belmont Lions and North Geelong also at 2 p.m. next Sunday. Both finals will be held at St Albans Reserve. To the GDFNL A-grade net.

0: 18. Belmont Lions 64 defeated Bell Post Hill 46. Thompson 92 were big winners over Anarchy 23. Bannockburn 50 defeated Corio 42. Winchelsea were also big winners over Geelong West Giants 14. East Geelong 36 defeated Werribee Centrals 23. And finally, Inverleigh 61 defeated North Geelong 35. To the top five after the home and away. We have Inverleigh 60 on top from East Geelong 58, then Bannockburn and Winchelsea both on 56 from Thompson on 52 in fifth. Now to the finals, and on Saturday in the qualifying final, Inverleigh takes on Bannockburn, and on Sunday in the elimination final, Winchelsea takes on Thompson. Both matches are at St Albans Reserve. To the AFL in round 23 and only one round to the finals. On Friday night in the West, it was Freo hosting the Crows. Well, it was a great seesawing match up to the 10-minute mark of the final term when Freo put their pedal to the metal and cruised away from the Crows for a 4-goal win. To Saturday and five matches, starting with the Tigers and the Saints at the G. Well, it was the Saints who stamped their name on the match from the start and posted a 49-point win. Then it was the Roos and the Cats up at Marvel. Well, the young Roos were out of the blocks early and by the first break were up by 38 points. Our Cats fought back in the second and by the big break had a 1-goal lead. Midway through the third, the Cats were up by 14 points. It was then that the Roos hit back to be 1 point up at the final break. The Cats then had a strong final term to get home by only 15 points. What a match. Best for the Cats were Smith, Brunn, Blitzards, Humphreys, Dempsey and Stewart. Then up at the Gabba, it was the Lions in control over the Suns after the first term. The Lions then went on for a comfortable 42-point win. We then saw the much-anticipated Hawks and Pies match at the G. It did not disappoint with an even first term before the Pies got out to a 22-point lead at the big break. To their credit, the Hawks hit back strongly for a 3-point lead at the final break. The Hawks then went to a 22-point lead early in the final term before the Pies, as they do, hit back to take a 4-point lead halfway through the last. The Hawks again hit back with 2 goals for an 8-point lead late in the final term. Then the Pies levelled the game up minutes before the end. The final kick of the match was a shot at goal by Dylan Moore. It looked online for at least a point, but it came up centimetres short for a draw. The second draw between the teams this season at Adelaide Oval, it was Port and the Demons. The Demons controlled this match from the get-go for a comfortable 76-point win. To Sunday in three matches. At the Sydney Showgrounds, it was the Giants, after an even first term, for a comfortable win over the Eagles by 9 goals. At Marvel Stadium, we had a thriller between the 9th-placed Bulldogs and the 10th-placed Blues. The Blues had a place in the finals at stake in this match. It was the Dogs 8 points up late in that quarter before the Blues hit back again in the dying stages to secure a draw. The second draw for the weekend, which locked the Blues into the wild card finals. Finally, at the G, in a most predictable match, the Swans had little trouble with my Bombers winning by 6 goals. To the latter in the top 10 after 23 rounds, Freo are still on top with 76 points, followed by the Swans on 68, then three teams on 60, and they are the Lions, Hawks and Melbourne, followed by Geelong and Adelaide both on 56, Collingwood on 52 and the Bulldogs on 50, with Carlton 46 and safely in the top 10. In the final home and away round 24, we have on Thursday night at Marvel, the Saints and the Suns. Then on Friday night at the G, it is the Pies hosting the Lions. to Saturday in four matches, with the Blues hosting Freo at Marvel, the Demons host the Bulldogs at the G, our Cats host the Tigers at the Cattery, and the Crows host the Giants at Adelaide Oval. To Sunday in three matches, with my Bombers hosting Port at Marvel, the Swans host the Roos at the Sydney Cricket Ground, and finally the Eagles host the Hawks in Perth. Now finally to cricket and the Darwin Test against Bangladesh, which finished last Sunday with a very comfortable 9-wicket win to the visitors. Bangladesh played wonderfully, while our Aussies were rusty and performed poorly, particularly with the bat and in the field. Let's hope the Aussies can find some form before the next and final test at Mackay, starting on Saturday the 22nd of August. And that's all for Northern Exposure Sports Roundup for this week.
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0: And now to today's classical track. Well, I've selected a very well-known piece heard in many places around the world. It's from the opera Turandot, which was composed by Italian Giacomo Puccini, who died in 1924 before completing it. The aria is Nessun Dorma and was written shortly before Puccini's death. The opera itself was finished by Italian Franco Alfano in 1926. So here is Luciano Pavarotti, the London Symphony Orchestra, and the John Aldus Choir with the wonderful Nessun Dorma, or Let No One Sleep.

0: There you go, the wonderful Nessun Dorma. What a wonderful piece of music from Puccini and the fabulous Pavarotti. Okay, the time is now just gone 2:43 and the temperature on the rooftop is 15.9 degrees against that 17 forecast maximum. And this is Northern Exposure with Dennis Scott on 94.7 The Pulse.
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0: And now for our songs from the show's track for today. I have selected the closing track from a TV show which ran on Channel 10 from 1971 to 1988, Young Talent Time. I remember attending one of those shows back in the 1970s. Well, this is, of course, acknowledging the passing of the wonderful and talented singer-songwriter and host, Johnny Young from Western Australia. Johnny wrote well-known hits for Russell Morris, The Real Thing, The Girl That I Love, and Ronnie Burns, Smiley, and for Ross D. Wiley, The Star. So here is Johnny Young and Company with his closeout song, All My Lovin'.

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1: Johnny Young and the Beatles hit All My Lovin'. Rest in peace, Johnny. Now at 10 minutes to 3, we have enough time today for a couple of bonus tracks. So here again is my favourite Aussie cover band, the Hindley Street Country Club out of Adelaide, followed by the late John Denver, tragically taken too soon in a light plane crash. Hope you enjoy this selection.

0: So now there we had, first up, the Hindley Street Country Club with a cover of a Fleetwood Mac song, Don't Stop, followed by John Denver with his 1981 hit, Some Days Are Diamonds and Some Days Are Stone, and that they are.
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0: Now at 2.5 minutes to three, that's about it for me for today. Stay tuned to 94.7 The Pulse for Alistair and his guests with Connecting Through Music after the news and the weather. It's a great entertaining show with plenty of chat and some great music as well. So to take us out today, here's Anthony Ventura and Mull of Kintyre. So until next week, walk softly, be gentle on yourselves. Ciao for now.

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1: Good afternoon, I'm Alyssa Delfs. The Federal Housing Minister has hit back against the opposition over criticism of Labor's housing reforms. Claire O'Neill was asked if she was proud of making Australians pay higher rents, referencing a report which warned rental costs could surge by 30%. Backing the government's housing policy, Ms O'Neill clarified that is not what the report claimed.
2: Unlike those opposite, our political party didn't discover the existence of Australian renters yesterday. We have decades of advocacy for this third of our population, which is really bearing the brunt of what has gone wrong for housing in our country, Speaker. 25 years of Australian governments, and let's be honest, of every political colour, who have not done enough about this problem. And Speaker, that is changing under our government.
1: Disability advocates have slammed reforms to the NDIS scheme, saying they strip away the rights of participants. The CEO of the National Mental Health Consumer Alliance, Priscilla Bryce, says the passing of the bill overnight is a step backwards. In a statement on social media, Ms. Bryce adds the cuts are a fundamental retreat from the promise of the NDIS that people with disability are entitled to the support they need to live with dignity, autonomy and equal participation. The Minister for Financial Services has unveiled a comprehensive package of reforms to strengthen Australia's superannuation system. Speaking at the National Press Club today, the Assistant Treasurer says the reforms will include bans on cold calling to sell superannuation products and new financial advice measures to tackle predatory practices. It comes after the collapse of two investment funds that wiped out more than $1 billion in retirement savings. Daniel Molino explained some of the changes.
3: Today, I'm announcing a comprehensive crackdown on harmful lead generation practices. We will ban unlicensed real-time communication about superannuation. We will limit the anti-hawking exemption for financial advice to existing client relationships. We will strengthen penalties for breaches of anti-hawking laws.
1: Australia has taken a step toward producing its own green iron. It comes after a major project delivered its first hot metal from an electric furnace. Fortescue unveiled the progress today, announcing that its green metals project at Christmas Creek had produced molten metal on-site using a blended feedstock. Energy experts welcomed the development but warned mining firms had yet to prove Western Australian iron ore can produce low-emissions metals at a commercial scale. And prepare early and understand local conditions. That's the advice from fire authorities ahead of the bushfire season. David Wilson has the latest on the spring outlook.
4: The Australasian Fire Authorities Council is predicting a heightened risk of fire across large parts of the country this spring. Below average rainfall has increased bushfire risk potential across northeast and eastern Tasmania, as well as parts of Victoria. The risk identified in northeast and southeast New South Wales and southeast Queensland is driven by low soil moisture, while increased fuel loads are to blame in central Australia and parts of western Australia. The council says the variety of risk factors across different regions reinforces the need for communities to understand their local conditions and prepare early. And it says bushfires can still occur in regions with a normal seasonal outlook.
1: And in sporting news, halfback Jock Madden will return to West Tigers this week after he was forced to take an unforeseen break from rugby league. Madden, who will replace an injured Adam Dwehy in the number 7 jersey against the Sydney Roosters on Sunday, hasn't played for nearly a month. Madden was forced to take a break after he suffered an injury that formed a hematoma, requiring emergency surgery.
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10: And today's weather, currently, according to the rooftop, it's 16.3. It's maximum 17. I guess if you've been out and about, you know that it's been quite wet today and windy.
11: Yeah,
10: tomorrow,
11: but a little bit warmer.
10: Tomorrow is heading for 17. More showers. Friday, we're looking at a maximum of 16 and cloudy. And on Saturday, a maximum of 16 and a shower or two. 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We're joined in the studio today. Have guest Isabel Tolhurst, co-host Jeremy Thompson, and Murray Armand. Welcome, everyone.
12: G'day. Thanks for having me.
13: Thanks very much. And once again, I see Isabel in front of a microphone. It seems to be most regular when we encounter each other.
12: A bit of glue would help me stick it there for good, I reckon, Murray.
10: It would. And I'd just like to thank Dennis for another great program, Northern Exposure. Thank you. And just a little introduction here before we get started.

0: And so, yeah, we're Shedding the Blues. And Shedding the Blues is a dynamic community group that shares a passion for playing music, singing, and performing. Inclusion, support, and well-being through musical collaboration are the key drivers in all we do. We welcome new members of all musical interests to join us as we connect through music and shed the blues. So, welcome everyone. And Isabel, we're going to have some music that you've brought along for us this afternoon, have a bit about chat about what you do. You're part of the Queenscliff community, Point Lonsdale community, and yeah. So how about we start with something that you've brought along this afternoon and before we start chatting?
1: Great. Are we going to spin the vinyl?
0: I think so. Let's see if we can get that happening.
1: Would you like me to introduce it?
0: That'd be great. Thank you.
1: Great. So this first song is called Dakar Bamako, and it is by Osakuma Beats, a band out of Senegal who now live in Melbourne. And the reason I picked this song is not just because I love it, but I am on the board of the record label who produce and help release the music of Osakuma Beats, amongst others. And Music in Exile exists to support artists. Yes, this is the right track.
0: That's fine, because it's so dark in the corner here, trying to find the light.
1: He's done great.
0: We're on the right track. Let's have a listen to this. And we'll

0: That was the first track. And Isabel, I'd like you to just tell us a bit more about this music. Thank you.
1: Thanks, Al. So I was talking about Music in Exile, who helped bring out these artists who are multicultural or have experiences of migration and displacement. And I picked this song because I love it. It's a bit of a family favourite and good for a boogie on the carpet. But per the artist's own description of this song, this is about the Malian bid for freedom. It was recorded in solidarity here in Senegal, or there in Senegal, the paper says. And the French, this paper describes, you know, abandoned Mali and many countries in West Africa. So everyone in the region, mm-hmm. The artists describe and say, are helping Mali to be independent. And it's this mm-hmm. contribution from the Senegalese and Malian artists to raise their voice and to say freedom. Mm-hmm. And this can be a sort of a band that is mm-hmm. sometimes 7-piece, sometimes 15-piece, and really incredible, and one of the great kind of shining lights on the Music in Exile label.
2: And this is a physical LP?
1: It is a physical LP.
2: And produced in Australia?
1: Correct.
2: Wow. Yeah, I didn't know that they had plans putting records with the vinyl resurgence. I guess it's logical, but to see brand new bands rather than just reissues of old Fleetwood Mac albums is fantastic.
1: Yeah, I think it's really popular. I mean, we sell the vinyls alongside more traditional merch like T-shirts and bags and socks, and they're very popular, you know, because I guess a lot of the artwork that comes with them is a kind of collectible, and the quality of vinyl often is much elevated from your standard MP3.
3: Yeah, absolutely. I thought it was a very joyous protest song, so it's amazing.
1: We need a few more of those, don't we, Jerry?
3: We don't.
0: Yeah, take a trip into a certain retailer in town, and there are stacks of vinyl. I was in yesterday, and I went, wow, and I was browsing along, and I thought, this is great. I mean, you're looking at $75 for an album, but a lot of new releases as well. Not just as you say, rehashes of old Beatles or Eagles or whatever else. Yep. But yeah, lots of new stuff. And I believe also there's a fair resurgence in cassettes.
2: There is, and with Shedding the Blues, as part of my music production work, I've been asked to record a couple of cassettes. One of them is with Dave Maxwell. He was in a band called Cool Change going way back, may have done a few LOB covers, and I've just recorded one of his cassettes into the computer program to give it a bit of a remaster. But first of all, I had to source a cassette deck.
0: Yeah. Oh, that's why you were after one the other day. There was a certain Glenn was able to provide you with one.
2: Steve Puddley, actually.
0: Oh, Steve. Okay. Yeah, that's fine. It's interesting, fantastic, isn't it? Yeah. That we end up with this older technology and, we couldn't... you have all that stuff, but you couldn't play it without having that there.
2: Yeah.
1: Well, that's it. And I remember taking a physical sledgehammer to a whole lot of my parents' vinyls in pursuit of, you know, what I thought was an immensely creative Year 12 art project. Only all these years later to think, really would have liked the Eagles, or I think there was a few Bette Midlers to, you know, actually give them a spin now, but they're just destined for something else.
0: Yeah. Exactly. You're on 94.7 The Pulse. This is Connecting Through Music. You can join us on the text line 0488 877 947, and we already have a text. Hi guys, have a great show with Izzy T. Interesting first track. Yeah. A change from do, etc. Paul S. Thanks, Paul, for that. Yeah, I think he might be referencing some of the stuff we do at Shedding the Blues.
1: I think that's spot on. Paul was a prolific doo-dooer in a song I had the privilege of singing with Shedding the Blues for the Love Project.
3: Yes.
1: That's the Lending Our Voices Everywhere a response, and, you know, raising community awareness for domestic violence. And I sang Stand By Me by Benny King, and Paul did our doo-doos at the start as...
2: Councillor Tolhurst, this morning I was browsing through the Queenscliff Music Festival program, and on Sunday, and I'm now showing up the artist lists here, so Queenscliff Music Festival, as you would be heavily involved with, this year is featuring Peter Garrett, Mia Dyson, Kate Miller-Heidke, and... Councillor Isabel Tolhurst on the program. So if you go to the Sunday artists page, sing out,
1: wowza,
2: Shedding the Blues. I'm showing her the page now, so you can.
3: Thank God,
0: this is live.
1: You
0: radio.
1: Did say you were going to get political, yeah. Murray.
2: Yeah. Which is
3: just because it's radio, you can't see the shade of red that she's just on.
2: But I think Shedding the Blues as a community is immensely proud to be on the program for the Queensland Music Festival with the Sing Out outreach, and to have people like yourself, as well as Sarah and
0: Andrea Robertson, Sarah Carroll,
2: and the Sea of Ukes,
0: and New Swell Choir, of which three of us here are members as well.
2: Yeah, so, indeed.
1: It's, I mean, it's such an example, that project, of what communities can do when they get together, and the power of music to respond to really difficult things. You know, we're talking about a joyful protest song. You know, who would have thought that this get together and singing with other people could be such a fitting response and way to talk about and communicate domestic violence, like arguably one of the most harrowing subjects and issues we face as a modern society. So, this will be the third time we're going for it. And every time we've been met with these incredible responses and people weeping in the front row, and I think it's such a privilege to be a part of it.
2: It is, and it also fits in. I'm a Geelong person, but I'm happy to be enmeshed in the community of culture down in Queenscliff as well. And Greg Crowe from the Queenscliff Uniting Church has approached Shedding the Blues to mix at a couple of their gigs coming up over the next couple of months. So it's great to be involved in the community down there.
0: It certainly is. We might have listen to another little bit of music just for a moment. And I think we've got some. Hang on a sec. Here we go. Well, let me see if we can just line this up. So here we go. Hang on a sec. Not happening.
3: So what's the track?
0: Hang on a sec. It should be Go Get Mum. Let me see if I've.
3: Go Get Mum.
2: Who's it by?
1: Well, big reveal, Jeremy. I am Go Get Mum.
3: Oh, really? Lovely.
1: This is my old band.
3: Oh, your old band.
0: Something's not happening. Let's just go back to that for a sec. Yes.
2: This was local?
1: Yeah, we played in Melbourne for quite a few years in probably 2016, 17, 18, and then COVID, as per many artistic pursuits, sort of quashed it, and we moved away and had kids and did all those things that maybe just temporarily make you less creative. But this is a song called Adelaide. It's not my favourite Go Get Mum song, but I've subsequently had a daughter called Adelaide, and it's really taking the mickey. Well, maybe it's not taking the mickey. It's pointing to the more joyful reasons to visit the wonderful city of Adelaide.
3: Adelaide, my hometown.
1: Yeah, well, there we go. I'm lucky I didn't crap all over Jeremy.
3: I was
1: Jeremy.
3: Just about to wonder where you were going to head with that.
1: I think you'll be very pleased with our assessment.
2: What was the setup of the band? So yourself on vocals? And
1: yeah, singing and playing electric guitar. My husband Woody was on the drums. Yeah. We had a bassist, Sam Chin, and Gary was the lead guitarist and the primary songwriter. So we were housemates, Gary and I, and he came to me and said, "I've got these songs." And I mean, I just think he's a master songwriter. Knew how to and knows how to talk about life in suburbia for young people and love in a beautifully sort of, you know, humorous but deeply emotional way. So it was a total joy to be given some ownership over the songs and to sing.
2: And the band was what, formed out of university or friends or?
1: Well, yeah, because I was Gary's housemate, so we were living in Freeman Street in Fitzroy, and it just started out of there, and it was just me and Gary having a muck around, and then my husband, or at the time just, you know, boyfriend, got involved, and then we needed a bass player, and we had some other friends playing music who were kind of, you know, in having regular gigs, so we quickly availed ourselves to some opportunities that. They had in terms of being support acts, and it was a lovely community to be a part of. It's some of the most joyful years of my life.
3: Mm. And did you model the band around a particular genre or?
1: Good question, Jeremy. I think we're made in the spirit of bands like Boom Gates or Dick Diver, sort of bands that also came from Melbourne and did that same sort of laconic singing and songwriting about place and about people. Similar kind of makeup to those bands, but I think indie pop we'd get classified as.
3: Mm. Well, it looks like we might have our technical problems unresolved, so I think we're moving on to another track.
1: Bit of vinyl. This is the catch, isn't it? Let's rely on vinyl.
2: Yeah, indeed.
0: Yeah, I'm not sure what's happening at the moment, but it's supposed to be playing.
2: Coloured vinyl, indeed. Which works great on radio.
1: Track one, side A, my friend. This is actually a good segue because this song, if we can get it up, hopefully, is called Ray Street, and it's by the wonderful Courtney Barnett. Mm. And I guess in the same way that our band was largely about living in inner city Melbourne and the people and things we did in living in that environment, this song is called Ray Street, and we lived on Ray Street, and I feel like everyone's got a story about Ray Street. You know, lots of people I meet have either lived there, or their auntie was there, or there was a creepy house in the street, or they, you know, kissed

0: 7, The Pole, The Heartbeat of Geelong.
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4: And you're on 94.7 The Pulse. Excuse our slight technical issues before, but I think we got that sorted out, so we might try and play that song again if you like. Let's see how we go with this time. See if we can

0: And that was Go Get Mum, Adelaide? Sorry, did I get that wrong?
1: Yes. You're a Scotsman, we'll forgive you.
0: Thank you for that, yes.
2: Isabel, with the band, did you have to do, did you get a lot of gigs going out to supporting the album release and so on?
1: Yeah, we didn't. This song, Adelaide, comes off our second LP called OK, Now What? It was our second and final LP, and we didn't tour it a heck of a lot. We did a few shows for the lead single, Moving Day, but it was sort of towards the end of the band's life, which is a sadder moment in hindsight maybe than it was at the time. But we did have the privilege prior to that of playing kind of up and down the East Coast, mostly in Melbourne with lots of other bands.
2: Yeah.
1: Did a bit of time with Triple J and won a competition they ran to make a video with the NIDA or the Sydney Acting School, which was excellent. Yeah. And that was for a track of ours called Little Heart. But it was just one of the most joyful things to make music with other people. And I think you guys as shedders know that really intimately.
2: Yeah. And do you see a bit saddened about the decline of live music around the place?
1: Oh, good question. I don't know that it is declining. Okay. I think it's changed, Murray.
2: Right.
1: It's definitely different to when I was doing it. There's possibly, you know, it's prohibitive for some from a cost perspective. Mm-hmm. And I do think there's both some good community and government responses to that in terms of trying to bring music to people, make things more accessible from an age perspective, from an access or disability perspective, from a cultural perspective.
2: Shitting the Blues has been the recipient of a couple of Queenscliff Council grants quite recently, and we're very grateful for that as well.
0: Absolutely.
1: Yeah. I mean, absolutely. The council, I think, sees a massive value in what Shedding the Blues does. You know, you've only got to look at how it's grown over the years, and that we popped our heads in just yesterday to the RSL, where after the Shedding the Blues rehearsal, there was a Vietnam Vets kind of recognition or day of recognition and service, but to pop your head into the RSL and see it full of people in the round with different instruments, different levels of ability, different times of joining, I'm sure, but so connected to what was happening is a really magic thing, and that, yeah, shouldn't be taken lightly.
3: And just returning to your OK, Now What album,

0: connections? Do you still connect with those band members that you had, apart from your husband?
1: Because about Sam married.
2: That would be obligatory, but you know.
1: Yes, I do my best to avoid it. We do. It's a funny thing. I mean, that so many of our songs were about growing up and the things you lose in getting older, you know, and the joys of being, or the magic in being in overpriced mouldy rentals with your mates, yeah, and being, yeah, at the pub on Friday, and yeah, moving day, you know, about moving house, yes, and the junk you amass that everyone has amassed. So our lives have moved in different directions, and yeah, we don't see each other as much as I'd like, but I love Sam and Gary and Woody, my husband, very, very dearly and deeply. And as I said, the opportunity to kind of share in the making of the songs and the live performance of the songs is just one of the biggest joys I've ever had. So I hold this, despite it being a little waterlogged, because it was in a moving day accident.
3: Right.
1: It's so amazing to hold something you've made like that, yeah, in a world where your digital consumes, yeah, or takes
3: Would
1: over.
3: Would you consider getting back? Are you thinking of forming another band? I know you're busy with children. And
1: we have been asked to do a few reunion tours as some other bands who are kind of going really well at the moment, who we were playing with at the time. They had asked us. They're the Pretty Littles, so I've got a song of theirs to play, and they're doing exceptionally and have been through sort of many lineups in terms of who's in that band and formations. But I think the moment's gone, and it's okay to kind of, you know, close turn the page or close the book on certain chapters of your life. It's a very literary analogy. But yeah, what we have made stands is just something so special, so fun, and it's really lovely showing our kids those songs. And, my daughter Addie says, that's mum singing. And I think that's really cool. You know, it might be over in terms of continuing and evolving, but it doesn't go away in terms of being something that's really special to treasure.
0: We had Jack doing a performance at our Christmas function, was it 2 years ago? From the Pretty Littles.
3: Yes, yeah. for our New Swell Choir. Yeah, and New Swell Choir. The Pretty Littles are playing at Queenscliff Music Festival this year.
1: That's right.
3: As well, which is another connection. And I think what you're talking about is that, and I think a lot of Shedder, members of Shedders will look back and say, yeah, I started learning the accordion, the piano, the guitar, played in bands, went off and had a whole different existence. Have come back now.
4: The number of people who picked up the guitar, I had a long gap in picking up and playing with the band, as well as doing all the music production stuff and so on.
3: Yeah, and fantastic. I think that you were talking about that. It's like, you know, I was in choirs at school, didn't do anything for a long time, and got back into it with Ties of Welcome and now New Swell. And I think that, you know, you have that time, and you enjoyed it before, and you go, oh, now I've got that freedom and that time to get back into it again. It's great. And the whole music thing is, as we know, shedding, connecting through music, bringing us all together. And as you're saying, shedding, you pop in now, it's not just a scattering of people. We've got like 130 plus members who call it a community and a family.
4: Alistair, have any of the community chimed in, of the audience of many that we've got?
3: We've got a couple of texts here. Loretta from Loretta's Front Page, enjoying the convo and tracks. Thanks, team, and go Isabel on the QMF lineup. That's from Loretta. And Darren. Darren does a show called Darren DJ Dread, and he's late night on the Pulse. G'day, Alistair from Tropical North Queensland, loving the vinyl tunes. For new and used vinyl, don't forget station sponsors There and Back Again, Record Store at North Geelong. And we've now got turntables in both studios, and they all work, which is fantastic. So yeah, we're really happy to play vinyl, which is really nice. It's great. Dez from Shedders, we are thrilled to have Isabel's support at Shedding the Blues. Great listening today, team. There's always a spot on the juggernauts if you miss being in a band, Izzy.
1: Thanks, Dez. Careful what you wish for.
3: And Dez now has his guitar amplified, so he can, he's got a pickup in it as well, which Ken just finished off for him yesterday. So now you can actually hear him playing his guitar.
1: We love that.
4: Yeah, we do.
3: Talking about music, how about we have another track? Now that we kind of figured out what we're doing here, what would you like to play next?
1: Let's listen to This is Lorelei. That's the name of the band, and the song's called Billy Came Back.

0: Hey, I'm Alex from Alex in the Morning. Geelong's creative spirit lives on the pulse. 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That's why The Pulse is the stage Geelong deserves.
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4: Now, okay, so that was, this is Laura Lee. Billy Came Back. Tell us a little bit more about that musical journey.
5: That journey, yeah. This is a kind of new one for me. I found This Is Lorelei because his band, it's Nate Amos from the States, and he was billed to play Meredith Music Festival, which has always been a really sacred place for me musically, and a festival I've been to kind of 15 times now, and where lots of my friendships and, you know, even the relationship with my husband kind of bloomed. And this guy took me straight away. I love his songwriting. I love his cadence and rhythm. He played in another band that were billed for Meredith called Water From My Eyes. And I loved that band first. And then when that's sort of a bit more electronica, but to hear this as well, he's just for me one of those incredible virtuoso sort of musicians, and I think everything he touches turns to gold. And yeah, love the style of his songs, love the content he covers. It's sort of cheeky, it's blunt, it's a bit sad sometimes, and I think, again, you know, we all know music can bring those vast emotions together in funny ways that tickle and tantalise us. So I love This Is Lorelei and highly encourage people to check out his entire catalogue.
6: Now, Councillor Tolhurst, we at Pulse FM are not afraid of the deep political questions, so
4: Be careful.
6: Council karaoke, who would win? you or Stretch?
5: Oh, wow! Yeah, I'm gonna say me. Sorry, Stretch.
6: Well, we might have to put down the gauntlet and set up a session.
5: That's right. Throw the gauntlet down. I'm not afraid. I'm not afraid, Murray.
7: Bring on the Queenscliff Music Festival.
5: Yeah, that's
7: battle
5: right.
7: Of the band councillors.
5: I think none of us are afraid of microphones. It'd be whether we can back it up with, you know, any degree of talent in the singing.
4: Okay, so you were mentioning about learning to play the piano. How's that going? Is that you finding that easy, difficult?
5: Or? Yeah, I find some parts of it really easy and parts of it really difficult. And the easy bits are that I have learnt and refined music by my ear because I listen to it, I can hear it, I'm fairly adept at finding tone, not to toot my own horn. So when it comes to the technicality and having to really drill yourself to put fingers in certain places and, you know, weighting and do your scales, it's funny, it's the same problems I had when I was 7 learning violin. But it's technical stuff that makes you better.
6: You've been formally trained in music?
5: Formally might be a stretch, Murray.
8: Right. The odd lesson, perhaps.
5: Yeah. I'm taking lessons for piano and I took years of lessons for violin. I didn't sit exams.
8: Right.
5: I have thought about sitting exams as one of these kind of adult hurdles you might try and surmount.
4: Yeah.
5: But we were talking about piano because I was saying that it's funny, and I guess in the context of the songs we're listening to, that there's a similar sound or feel to lots of them, and that's what's happened when I take my hands to the piano, is I find that all the songs I want to play have the same chords and chord progressions in them. So I definitely have a taste, but it is so nice to have my brain activated in that way, and you really know why people who spend long time with music, you know, they have really strong brains and, kind of nimble their whole lives.
7: And Izzy, what about writing music, given that you've been in several bands, did you ever do any writing for those bands?
5: Hopeless at it.
7: Well, there's an answer. Quick, simple.
5: Not much to fat on the bone with that. No, look, I'd love to be. It never came naturally, and I felt really, I could never get over the self-consciousness of it, Jeremy. Like, you know, I'd write something or put a few lyrics down and think, oh, that is so embarrassing. Like, the idea of having to show people that. And I think the reality is you just got to get over that. Like, lots of songs either are ridiculous or they start ridiculously or they just are what they are. But I probably never got over kind of accepting that and moving into a creative space with them. So I've loved singing other people's work and adding to other people's work, but...
7: Well, we'd love to see that happen in your development. Yeah.
5: Oh, thank you. Well,
8: in terms of,
5: if I ever needed a boost.
8: That's on the lyric side, but do you ever just sit down at the piano or the guitar and just let your mind go and see what's there?
5: Yeah, I have a noodle. And kids are really good for that. You know, if we talk about kids as, and these big changes in life as sometimes putting a halt on doing your creative things. I think the thing they do make you great at is giving up on any ego or self-consciousness, because it's like we're having fun, but we're in the moment. And I would love to go back to playing in a band, because I have lost so much of that self-consciousness thanks to my children. And music should be a joyful, exploratory, imaginative, creative thing. So, yeah, love to have a noodle. And I've got a few funny recordings on my phone, which I won't delete just yet, Murray. So.
4: And that's something that we've encountered at Shenningwith. Yeah. We were talking about Paul Stevens, who texted in before, writing songs, and Mick, who's joining us later on, composing music. And I think that's another aspect of it, that they're going, hey, something you wanted to do.
8: The Maritime Museum session a month or so back, we had one of our scholarship winners who's learning the drums. And she got up and started playing a drum, and it turned out to be a completely impromptu jam. Pete Hoban picked up his bass and Bud on the harp came in, and it was an impromptu blues in G out of nowhere with an eight-year-old playing the drums.
4: I was going to say, only eight, which I think is fantastic, isn't it? And music is so good for, we were talking about brain development, music, mathematics seem to go together, progression, chords and things. And if you can get your kids on the piano or anything, no matter how badly they might be doing it, gets them away from screens. And
5: I think everyone should have to learn the piano and wear a name tag. If I had kind of, sort of autocratic power over people, it would be you're wearing a name tag and you're learning the piano.
7: I'm into that.
5: It wouldn't be so bad under my rule.
4: Not quite a dictatorship.
5: That's right.
4: Shall we have another tune while we're talking?
5: Yeah.
4: What would you like to play?
5: This one is really nicely timed with the conversation about piano, because it's the first song I've kind of mastered in my lessons, and that is Gillian Welch, Hard Times. And I also saw Gillian play at Costa Hall earlier this year in Geelong with David Rawlings, which was magic.

0: And that was Gillian Walsh with Hard Times. And I'd just like to say thanks, everyone, for listening in to the first hour. We've got a two-hour show today of Connecting Through Music. And I'd just like to thank Murray Armit and Jeremy Thompson, our co-hosts, for being here this afternoon, and Isabel Tolhurst, who's going to stick around for the second hour and play some more tracks, and we'll chat again.
1: Murray and I are very disappointed.
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0: That's us. And if you feel like joining in the conversation anytime, 0488 877 947. And just to take us out, we should have a little track here from
3: Talking Heads, This Must Be the Place.

0: Good afternoon, I'm Alyssa Dulles. The government's Minister for Veterans Affairs will open consultations on a paper discussing changes to caps on allied health services for veterans. The cap will aim to limit services to $5,000, also increasing the cost of fees for allied health providers. In Question Time today, Matt Keogh says he is looking forward to seeing feedback come in on the paper.
1: We've been clear when we announced the changes to allied health to improve access that we would also be consulting with the veteran community around how do we make sure that we ensure that there's no gap in service provision to our veteran community as a result of these changes. And that's, we've been very clear about that, and we'll be starting that soon. And as I mentioned in Question Time yesterday, that will involve a discussion paper.
0: Meantime, the Prime Minister has rejected calls to sack the Minister for Veterans Affairs. Speaking during Question Time, Liberal leader Angus Taylor made his case.
2: Yesterday, the Minister for Veterans Affairs admitted he got it wrong in refusing to meet with veterans to discuss Labor's cruel cap on allied health services. He also got it wrong on trying to put a use-by date on medallic recognition. He got it wrong on refusing to support the Invictus Games.
0: But Anthony Albanese says he has every confidence in Matt Keogh.
3: I consider it to be one of the great privileges of my time in this place that I, as Prime Minister, get to engage with those men and women who wear our uniform, who serve in our name, and who deserve our total respect at all times for what they do.
0: Australians have been warned not to grow complacent ahead of the spring season with increased bushfire risks across most states and territories. Bushfires could start early and have devastating consequences, with below average rainfall creating dry tinderbox conditions. Rob Webb, Australasian Fire Authorities Council Chief Executive, told National Radio News the key message is preparation.
4: Understanding, are you in a bushfire zone? And let's expand it to any kind of severe weather. That the warm season in Australia, thunderstorms, floods, a whole range of things can affect. And the first question is, do you know that hazards can affect you? You're going to get the information from local fire services, emergency services, the bureau, getting a bushfire kit together so you can quickly pick up that kit and move as fast as possible.
0: The Sydney Swans say the sanctions handed down to five players today relate to club breaches, not a police investigation. Isaac Heaney, Chad Warner, Nick Blakey, Riley Bice and James Jordan have been suspended for the rest of the AFL season, including finals. The players were allegedly involved in an incident in Melbourne earlier this week, which is now the subject of a police investigation. Swans CEO Matthew Pavlich explained the club's decision.
5: So we've been working very closely with the five players involved with the AFL who are supportive of this approach, and so too we've been chatting a lot at length with the AFL Players Association. As Andrew said, we respect that this is an ongoing investigation by Victoria Police, and the actions we've taken today are independent, totally independent of this.
0: And in more sport, Les Kiss hasn't thrown Argentina any curveballs in the lead-up to the series tests. There's only one new addition to the squad handed down today. Len Iketel missed the Wallabies' two wins over Japan in Osaka and Townsville due to an ankle injury. Fellow centre Joseph Okusosualii has also been selected for the two-test tour after picking up a minor hamstring strain that kept him out of the side's 56-17 win in Queensland last weekend. Elsewhere, the 34-man squad remains consistent from the first selection by Les Kiss and the Wallabies coaches.
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8: 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This year, the focus will be on tackling gendered violence in our communities. 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For more information and to register your spot, head to the Geelong Regional Library's website.
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12: So the weather has been wet and windy today, and we're looking at top of 17, and I think according to the outside of the Pulse, it says it's 13.9, so it's definitely dropped down. And tomorrow, minimum of 9 and a maximum of 17, some showers increasing again. Friday, we're looking at a maximum of 16. Saturday, again, a maximum of 16 and maybe a shower or two. So not that great for the next few days, but I guess we all need the rain. Welcome back to Connecting Through Music. We're filling in for Dave's Almost Radio for the next hour. And I'd like to welcome back into the studio Isabel Tolhurst, our guest for today, and Bernard Reid and Mick Sirianni, our co-hosts. So welcome, everyone.
13: Hello. Yeah, g'day, Alistair.
12: Welcome back.
14: Hello, thank Isabel. You, Al. G'day.
13: Hello, Mick.
15: Hi.
14: You guys look different. You went out for a cuppa and you came back and look really different.
12: They do, don't they? Yeah.
14: Is this the magic of radio?
12: It is indeed. So, not that anybody can see, and as Murray was showing us some pictures earlier on, waving them around, but yeah, as we said, we're on radio. So, we've been having some fun talking about music, pianos, and bands, and I'm just going to text in. No name. This must be the place. The Pulse. Yes, you're on 94.7 The Pulse. If you want to join in the conversation, text us on 0488 877 947. And so we're just going to continue the musical journey that Izzy's been leading us along. And what would you like to play next?
14: First, let's play Warren Zevon, Lawyers, Guns and Money.
15: Wow, that's a good choice.
14: I have my dad to thank for this, Mick.
15: That's a great choice. What do you like about Warren?
14: I mean, just so astute in his commentary about people and place and politics.
15: Yep. He's got a...
13: Here's the one.
15: It sounds like it.

0: And that was Lawyers, Guns and Money by Warren Zevon. Tell us a little bit more about why you picked this one. What's your interest in this music?
1: Despite its slightly lewd content, I grew up with these songs, and Warren, my dad was a big Warren Zevon fan, and we had lots of albums, and you know, it's just, they just kind of stuck. The lyrics stuck, the musicality stuck, the voice stuck, and I've returned time and time again to Warren's songs, and love that he's, you know, sort of something wicked and pointed about them, but they're totally astute and often right on the money in terms of describing, as this song does, like things that drive power and that the bad things about that can drive power. But I think he's a masterful songwriter. We were talking about him being a fella who lived a pretty fast life. But
2: fast,
1: I think,
2: and furious, you might say.
1: Fast and furious,
2: yeah.
1: That's right.
2: And he was really well respected. Very well-respected musician from Chicago. And apparently his father was from Ukraine, which is quite interesting.
0: Yeah, right.
2: So he's got a lot to draw from.
1: And he's often singing about the Russians, so maybe that was a very first-hand experience
2: there
1: for his
2: father.
1: There you
2: go, yeah. I remember an interview with him on the David Letterman show, and he knew he was going to kind of die pretty soon. And David Letterman said, well, having known that, what advice or how you're living your life? And Warren said, I'm enjoying every sandwich. Which gives you an idea of what he was like.
1: I think that's a brilliant thing to quote, because he sort of sees the absurdity in it all.
2: Yes, absolutely.
1: Like, he's got an album called Life Will Kill Ya. You know, like, and he's
2: which
1: right.
2: Which is true.
1: Exactly.
2: Which is very true.
1: Well, so he could see...
3: If you live long enough, it'll kill you.
1: He could see the ridiculousness in it, but didn't shy away from saying things that were graphic or haunting or politically astute. And again, I think music is so good for how it can do that.
0: Yeah. Did you ever reference any of his stuff when you were singing? Did you sing any of his songs in your band?
1: Nah. No, but he's a great piano player, he's a great guitarist, and obviously songwriter, so it'd be good to take it back to the piano, especially Tools or Toolies Blues, one of his songs, which I think is an ode to his son, and it's just him singing on piano, but it's extremely moving and fairly sorrowful, so that might be one for, that might be some homework for me, Al.
0: Ah, okay, so that might be something people like to, you know, if they haven't heard him before. Get on there and have a listen to these songs. So we're just talking before about your involvement with Shedding the Blues and the Love Project that we're doing at Queenscliff Music Festival, and also the fact that you're part of New Swell Choir as well, and that's involved in the Love Project too for Shedding the Blues, which is pretty cool. So you enjoy being up front there and singing on your as a lead for the Love Project.
1: I do. that's the Taurus in me or something, the Alpha, I don't know what it is. But it's just, it gives me such a kick. I mean, I love being in a choir too, where it's no single voice is, you know, prioritised over another. In fact, the strength is of the collective. But it's fun to be a front person. But again, that would be nothing without the amazing backing band and the doo-doers, Paul, who was texting in before, and the way those songs have taken shape. As we rehearse, you know, is amazing. There's a real kind of naturalness to the collaboration and openness to doing things differently. So I don't think any front person is without their band, and, you know, it doesn't benefit from being around other musical people. So this is a nod to all the backing singers and the quiet, you know,
2: indeed, that's
1: guitarists.
2: The beauty of music, isn't it? It's the collaborative effort, you know. I mean, getting a band together, getting a big group together, it's all collaboration and dare I say, connecting through music.
0: Indeed,
2: it?
0: Yeah, yeah.
2: And you just look at what's happening at Tara and what's happening at Shedders, at the RSL. It's just an amazing amalgam of incredible personalities coming together through music. It's wonderful.
3: Yeah, and I always, as a backup singer, I always like to pick a melody
4: Sure.
3: Not pick a melody. What's the other one?
1: A harmony.
3: Pick a harmony so I can hear myself singing.
4: Oh, that's clever.
3: But in the context of everybody else. But it's, you know, it always sounds...
4: That's
3: always
4: quite advanced, Bernard.
3: Well, no, I'm just egotistical. I want to hear myself singing.
1: He should have been a front man.
0: He should have been a... Absolutely.
4: Not a harmony.
3: I've been there, done that a couple of times.
0: And harmonising can be quite difficult too. In the choir situation, we're talking about New Swell, that sort of thing, or in the shedding thing, you know, trying to make sure that you actually stick to your own harmony. That's, you know, that's a bit of an art, I think. It takes a bit of practice, although, you know, can easily get distracted if you're standing next to the
3: altos. Worst thing you can do is
0: pick
3: someone else's harmony.
0: Indeed.
3: Crowd them out.
1: Tell us, yeah. Bernard, what got you in trouble?
3: No, my wife was in a production of The Sound of Music, and my wife was in the nuns' chorus at the start. And there was always someone... one of the other cast members who was next to her, who would always slide onto her note. So it would start, you know, she'd pitch the perfect third or the fifth or whatever she had, and this other person would start on the melody and slide into her space. She'd come home after rehearsals every time and say, she did it again. But look, the show was great. Queensland Flight House Theatre Group did it in the Town Hall in 2009, I think it was. Great show, Sound of Music. If you get a chance to go and see it live, go and do it.
1: Bernard, yeah. I'm kicking myself. I had the soundtrack on vinyl and I didn't bring it in, but I almost did. So next time. But to talk about that thing of hearing yourself and singing alongside others, I think we're so fortunate to have two incredibly kind of leaders who want us to embrace the musicality of singing, not just by ourselves in our own part where we stand, but feeling it in our body and tuning into other voices, and to have that rich experience. I think we've really got to thank Tess and Ben, who are the leaders and organisers and co-founders of New Swell, because I think they have enhanced the musicality of everyone in that room. And there were people who had very prolific music careers, who'd played some instruments or sung in other choirs, and then there are people who'd never sung before. So I think provide an enriching experience for everyone is pretty amazing.
0: And their involvement too with Shedding the Blues, also with the Love Project, and also Tess and Ben did some vocal coaching earlier this year.
4: So they ran a
0: few sessions, which I think was really good. Yeah. And again, bringing people together, connecting through music, just helping out, making it a little bit easier, teaching how to breathe. And I think that... is an important part of that. And I think that that whole idea, I think, of choir being just the place to be where you can be whatever, like you can relax into it. And I think that's great. And, you know, I think that they do a good job with that.
4: I've got a question for Izzy and both of you guys. What's your favourite harmonies of what band or what song?
1: Oh.
4: I mean, I know mine. Immediately, I'd have to say the Beatles, and the song "Happiness Is a Warm Gun" off the White Album, which we have not got. But you mentioned Sound of Music.
3: No, but not that. My favourite would have to be Crosby, Stills, and Nash.
4: Sweet Judy Blue Eyes. Would it be Sweet Judy Blue Eyes? The song?
3: No. I can't think of. I forgot it. Yes. I've got Alzheimer's. I can't think of the name of the song.
4: Yes.
3: I've really got Alzheimer's.
1: Musical Alzheimer's or something.
0: I think I may have this afternoon.
4: Harmony Alzheimer's.
1: That's right.
3: Teach Your Children Well, was that them?
4: Yep, sure is.
3: Teach Your Children Well.
4: That one? Yep.
3: I don't know.
4: That'll do. Yeah,
3: my mum will text in and tell me what it is. She's listening, by the
0: is
3: way.
0: She? Okay.
1: Come on, Mum.
4: Izzy, your next. What's yours?
1: This is probably maybe it's not the grandest ever, and it's fairly obscure. There's a female singer called Waxahachie, and she sings a song called Right Back to It with MJ Lenderman, and the harmony is so close together. It's really hard to split, but it's just magic. It lands so perfectly, so when you're located as a singer, it just feels like you've struck gold, but it also is delicate and mournful and beautiful. Wow. So that's a recent one. I'll share the song later.
0: Okay, yeah, I struggling to think of something, but one of the tracks that I love playing, I used to play to death, is Simon and Garfunkel's Bridge Over Troubled Water, and just singing along with that. I'm not sure about the harmonies in that, but it's just a song I used to love you know, sing along to. So, yeah.
1: They're very good at harmonies. I shouldn't have discredited them as I did before.
2: maybe some texters out there could text their favorite
0: that's
2: harmonies.
0: That's a good idea. We might have some more music. And what are we picking this time, Izzy?
1: Let's go for Richard J. Franklin, who will sing my songs. Gunditj Mara Fella, singing about country and culture, and couldn't not have a First Nations person in this list.
5: Me and my brother were driving west, heading home to Gunditj Mara country. He points out Garrawood, which is these great range of mountains and hills. He said, imagine 1,000 years ago a young fella standing up there looking out over country and saying, look what I'm a part of, look what I own. Well, sometimes a song falls out of you. I went home and this song fell out of me.

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1: Hi, I'm Mel. 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
0: And we just had another couple of texts. Paul S. Hard to go past the Bee Gees for harmony, especially their pre-disco songs. Mm. How deep is your love? Massachusetts, Run to Me, Words.
5: Massachusetts.
0: Queen were also great, and Coldplay have some wonderful songs with or without guest artists. And Paul S. again. Tess brings harmony into the Love Project through the New Swell Choir contributions. Absolutely right. And we were just talking about Tess and Ben just before we were playing some more music. And yeah, they certainly do bring harmony. And it's fantastic, isn't it?
6: Yeah, thanks for texting in, Paul. If anybody should know about harmonies, I'd say it'd be Paul Stevens, a great vocalist.
0: He is.
6: For sure. And lyric writer as well. Great lyrics.
0: And while we're talking about lyrics and harmonies, this Friday night at Tara, have Mick. What are we bringing to the general public on Friday night?
7: We've got three bands.
6: It's going to be an exciting night.
7: You got the list, Mick?
6: I've got the list. We're kicking it off with Blue Tongue, which. Do you know the members of Blue Tongue?
7: Blue Tongue is Barry Tudor.
6: Yes.
7: But I don't know who the other.
6: Gordon.
7: Gordon, okay.
6: Gordon Lingard, I do believe.
7: Him. Yep.
6: Then we've got Rusty.
7: Yeah. Now because they've got red hair. Well, the principles of it. But anyway, go
6: on. It's not to do with corrosion.

0: was Paul Kelly and Every Day.
1: My mother's voice.
2: Mm.
1: We can all relate to that.
3: It just gives me a segue to say hello to Mum again. G'day, Mum. And hope you're enjoying the music.
2: Where is your mum?
3: Where is Mum?
2: Where is Mum?
3: She's home with at

0: In his house. Loretta used to work at the Pulse. Right. And it's in my sister, my younger sister.
1: Loretta's your younger sister.
0: We're the bookends.
2: Wow.
0: I'm the oldest and Loretta's the youngest, but she's the boss.
2: She's the boss.
0: She's the boss of the family. Yeah. She bosses everybody around, doesn't she, Mum?
3: I'm waiting for that text to come in from Loretta or your mum. Talking about text, we've got, it says, Gus, Des again, best harmonizers. The Sisters of First Aid Kit had Paul Simon in tears singing his America. And the friends in the Milk Carton Kids had us all wrapped at their QMF Town Hall concert 2 years ago. Mm-hmm. They were really good. I don't know if anybody else was there, but the Milk Carton Kids were absolutely right on stage. Yeah. They were really
0: good.
3: Are they
0: in Australia at the moment? Not sure. I saw something. Anyhow, probably not.
3: Yeah, not sure. But also coming up at the Town Hall, Vika and Linda Bull, who are,
1: correct,
3: as Berna knows, favourites of mine, and I've played a couple of tracks of theirs recently. So, yeah, looking forward to listening to
1: them. And they've also sung with Paul Kelly a lot.
2: Yes.
3: They have indeed.
1: Throughout many years. And I just might make mention that that song was written about Adam Goods.
2: Really?
1: You know, that through all the political strife and strife he had expressing his culture on field, I think this idea that you hear your mother's voice, you know, she keeps you strong and grounded. And this song is often sung with Jess Hitchcock, who has the most remarkable voice and provides incredible harmonies and upper octave additions. And very worth listening. And we also had Dan Sultan on that song as well, singing with Paul Kelly.
3: Right, isn't he?
2: Was that the backwards track?
1: Yes, we did get a bit of with the One I Love played backwards before, just to tantalize and confuse audiences. Thank you.
3: Just to see, I think that was, I think it's the Alzheimer's setting in that Bernard was referring to earlier.
2: Blame Bernard.
3: Blame Bernard for that.
2: When in doubt, blame Bernard.
0: But there's no digital readout on a vinyl record. You can't tell where it is. You've got to try to see the grooves.
3: Exactly.
2: Alistair,
3: and it's in the dark corner.
2: You're doing a great job, Alistair. You're doing everything.
1: Thank you, Al.
0: We'll bring you in a special light. Just to help Alistair. Yeah,
3: that's fine.
0: We can see the grooves on the record.
1: A little torch.
3: Just referencing back to Tara, you were also mentioning we have a raffle as well.
2: That's another bonus of going along to the Tara is there's raffle prizes for August the 21st, obviously, this Friday. First prize being a gift voucher from Lonsdale Links at Point Lonsdale for $120. Voucher can be used in the restaurant, the bistro, the pro shop, the golf course. I know where you would use the voucher, Bernard.
0: I'd use it on the golf course. Give you one round of golf for one person. $120.
1: Well, how many balls?
2: How many? 18 holes.
0: No, well, you've got to supply your own balls.
2: 18 holes? You're thinking of the range.
3: Driving range.
0: Don't go near the water. That's all I can say.
2: And second prize, gift voucher from Frankie Say Relax for $50. What can you tell us about that?
0: I can't tell you anything about that.
1: I can. Beautiful retail shop in Queenscliff. Lots of homewares, clothes, perfumes, candles, gorgeous stuff, lovely stuff.
2: Wonderful. That's wonderful. Cool. And there's a third prize, folks. Bottle of Mount Denis Estate Pinot Grigio.
3: Very nice.
2: That is
0: good drop.
2: Good drop.
0: Good local drop.
2: Yep.
3: So if you're around in Queenscliff, come in to Tara this Friday night.
2: Yeah.
3: From 6 till 9.
2: And I've got to say, too, that all the proceeds from the sale of the raffle tickets are going towards Michelle Higgins' Daffodil Day dip to raise money. Money's for cancer research in memory of our good friend, Kevin Sullivan.
3: Yeah.
2: There you go.
3: And, so we say posthumously hi to Kevin, the great work that he did at Shedding. He was fantastic.
2: Very good man.
3: And mentor. Yeah, it was really cool. We're going to have a little bit more music and we'll see if let's see if I can press the right button this time.
1: You got it, Al.
3: Let's see how we go.

0: And that was Julia Jacqueline with Get Away From Me. This heart of mine's got a
1: country soul. 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
0: Gee. Doing well this afternoon.
5: We are. We're on 94.7 The Pulse.
0: And so, at last, Bernard. Hi, lots of love. Be good, Bernard, Mum.
5: I'll mention you more often. Thanks, Mum.
0: Oh, that's really nice. So,
6: isn't that sweet? That is so sweet. I didn't realise she had a phone. She's got a phone?
5: Yeah, she's got a phone.
6: Yeah.
5: Oh, she does have a capable daughter to help as well.
6: Oh, okay. That's good.
5: And she calls them, anything that has a computer chip in it is a giddy machine.
6: A giddy machine. Yeah,
5: a giddy machine.
7: Like she's like not that. Wrong.
5: You can't trust it. It's just a giddy machine. It
6: makes you giddy. Yeah.
7: Well, she's giddy. Tamed the giddy machine to send that lovely text.
6: Yeah,
5: that's right.
6: And what does she mean by be good, Bernard? Is that a constant reminder for you?
5: So on Mother's Day... And the scenario is on Mother's Day. You say, Mum, what would you like for Mother's Day? And she says, I just want you to be good all day. Oh,
6: fantastic.
5: I'm always
6: fantastic.
5: Good.
6: Fantastic. My mother says, remember, no trouble.
5: No trouble.
6: No trouble.
0: Why, did you get into lots of trouble when you were a kid?
6: Yeah, and a teenager, and maybe an adult.
5: It never happened to anybody else.
7: My father-in-law says, be good. If you can't be good, don't get caught.
6: I like that.
7: So there's an invitation there.
0: Oh, there is.
6: I used to say to people, be good, and if you can't be good, be bop. Jazz.
0: Oh.
6: Yeah.
7: Better.
0: That's better. Yeah, that's quite like that. Yeah.
7: Did anyone ever take up that invitation?
6: Not
5: bebop.
6: Sure, not sure. I wish they would, but bebop's really fast, so maybe they have.
0: Are you writing any songs or writing any music
6: we're doing
0: for bebop?
6: Some, incredible
0: what are you doing
6: research at the moment. We had a meeting this morning with Paul Stevens.
0: Yeah.
6: And Tony Banks.
0: Oh, right.
6: And a very special new guy who's come along who's a bass player. And we're looking at quite a few songs, yeah. But as soon as I am able to pick things up, because as you know, I've been incapacitated, and in a couple of weeks I'll be playing the guitar again. And
7: you'll be capacitated.
6: Yeah. Joe, throwing out the in, out with the in. And so very exciting times.
0: And that's good, isn't it? That collaboration, that shedding
6: exactly.
0: of blues, that connecting through music we keep referring to, but that's the whole essence
6: exactly.
0: of it, isn't it? And
6: it
0: getting
6: is.
0: People together and expressing things. And Izzy, you were saying hard to put something down, but you know, have you tried writing? Yeah, sort of, but not, you know, but I think there we are. You can just, you know, maybe, you know, doesn't matter. Put something down.
6: I think it's
0: down
6: that
0: see
6: first
0: what
6: step.
7: That's right.
6: Don't you think? I mean,
7: just got to break the back of it.
6: I heard what you were saying before, how you were a bit reluctant to write, but I think once you get over that first hurdle, it's all downhill from there. Do you agree with that?
7: I hope so. I'm open to that being the reality.
6: I think it is. I really do.
7: And I think it's a bit self-indulgent to be lost in self-consciousness. You know, there's too much lost in that. Just give it up. Have a go.
6: You owe it to the people.
7: That's right. You owe it to yourself.
6: Well, first and foremost, yourself, and then to the people.
7: Can I ask for the listeners out there who might want to get involved in shedding the blues, how would someone go about that? Oh.
0: Well, why don't we talk about that after this?
7: Sure.
0: Sister Sledge, thinking of you.

0: And that was Sister Sledge, Thinking of You. So, Izzy, what was the reason behind this one? What did you like about this track?
1: What's not to love, Al, about Sister Sledge and Chic and Nile Rodgers and all these amazing producers of soul and disco? And I just think they're incredible vocalists. And, yeah, it's hard not to have a boogie when you hear them.
2: What era is Sister Sledge?
1: Oh, good question.
2: Probably 70s?
3: You've Googled 80s? That. You know the answer.
2: No, I don't.
1: Yeah, I reckon it's early 70s.
4: I think that'd be right. I think it'd be somewhere in the 70s.
2: There was a lot of good funk music happening around the 70s.
0: We've just had some more texts. No name. My favourite harmonies are anything the Pentatonics do.
4: Everyone knows
3: the pentatonic scale. Oh, that's a band.
0: No, a band.
3: It's a band. That's right.
1: Yeah, yeah.
3: Ruby Scale America.
2: There is a scale too.
0: And Imaginary Millions, info. Sunday the 30th of August, 4 o'clock, venue, Church Geelong, 71 Ryrie Street,
3: Geelong.
0: Yeah,
3: the church, the new venue.
0: Entry is free but subject to capacity. Playing times announced closer to the event. Is that Rob Grundle,
4: who's a member of Shedding the Blues.
3: Bass
4: also
3: player extraordinaire.
4: Keyboard player. Part of The Love Project.
3: Yeah.
4: Part of Blue River Band.
3: Yep.
4: Great.
3: CEO,
4: fantastic.
3: Imaginary Millions in Ocean Grove.
4: Yeah.
3: That sorts of stuff. But yeah, so get along to the church right next door to GPAC.
0: Yep. And this is another one from No Name, probably Rob. That should help to get over the self-indulgence. Okay.
3: I thought No Name was Glenn.
0: Ah, Glenn, yeah.
3: Yeah.
0: That'd be Glenn.
3: We've got to get Glenn in the studio here and give him a grilling. he keeps sending texts in saying, oh, not really me.
2: He'll never turn up now.
0: Hang on. We've got Loretta again. Loretta's front page. Hi from Merle, listening as she recoups. She recoups, enjoying the tunes. Loretta.
3: Yeah.
0: No?
3: Yeah, that's right.
0: Oh, okay.
3: Yeah,
0: cool.
3: That's my sister Loretta, who's looking after my mum.
0: Yeah, right.
1: We've been through before.
0: All right, I'll make sure that we get the right.
3: You've got the thumbs working overtime.
0: Fantastic. You're listening to 94.7 The Pulse. This is Connecting Through Music. We're getting sort of closer to the end of the show, and I'd just like to thank everyone. I'd love to thank our guest, Isabel Tolhurst, for coming in and spending the best part of 2 hours here in the studio with some crazy old men who... I'm not sure which.
1: If I knew, I'd
3: speak for yourself.
1: Which
0: buttons to play with, Alzheimer's or dementia, whatever else.
1: It's been a total joy, Al. Thanks very much for having me.
0: Fantastic.
2: It's been great.
0: Mick Asiriani, Bernard Reed.
2: Pleasure.
0: Yep. Gentlemen, it's been fantastic. Have great fun here this afternoon. We're going to head out with some more music, and I think we've got one here lined up. So let's just see if we can.
3: Well,
0: this one
3: if we didn't have it lined up, it's going to be dead air.
0: That's not a good thing,
3: is it?
0: We
3: don't do dead air.
0: We don't. And this is?
1: Parco Courts, Wide Awake.

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Hope you had an enjoyable couple of hours here with us. We'll be back again next week, starting at 3 o'clock on 94.7 The Pulse. Coming up next is Georgia with the Social Frequency. And you'll be catching up with her very shortly. So thanks.

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1: Hello, I'm Alyssa Delfs. The Prime Minister says plans to force multi-billion dollar tech companies to compensate news outlets for journalism could help bolster social cohesion. He was speaking in the House of Representatives today about the government's news bargaining incentive, as the Greens indicated support for changes made to the proposal. Under the amendments, digital platforms will have to pay a 2.5% levy on their digital advertising revenue if they do not strike deals with media outlets. Anthony Albanese says a healthy news sector is vital to a flourishing democracy.
2: In a world where lies are routinely spread by bad actors, sometimes by images that are literally not real, truthful and accurate news is more important than ever. But, Mr. Speaker, we can counter it. With this legislation, Australia is now once again taking leadership on making digital technology work for people.
1: Across the country, national net debt has doubled to $30,000 per person over the last decade. According to data from the Parliamentary Budget Office, that number is set to climb by a further 50% by 2030. The latest National Fiscal Outlook has warned about the rising cost of servicing that debt, but found Australia's long-term fiscal outlook is actually sustainable. A decision on a delayed $20 million gas project in Papua New Guinea will be made by the end of the year. One of the companies involved in the venture made the statement today. Oil and gas group Santos has partnered with a number of multinational energy giants on the project that will aim to develop two onshore gas fields 360 kilometres northwest of the capital, Port Moresby. Papua LNG would be the country's second operational LNG project. Australian Defence Force personnel have joined the search for a missing bushwalker whose last known location was in the New South Wales Southern Highlands a week ago. Lily Hooper has been missing in Natai National Park for 7 days and was last seen leaving a home in Oakdale to go hiking. She was reported missing by her family that evening when she failed to return. Around 200 emergency services personnel are searching land and sky for Lily using specialist resources, horses, dogs, helicopters and trail bikes. A new documentary is exploring the idea that dance floors are political spaces. Protest on the Dance Floor by Talia Little premieres tonight as part of the Melbourne Film Festival's Sovereign Shorts film collection. She told NIRS News how the idea came about.
3: A lot of the time in our lives, we don't really have a lot of control over what goes on as Aboriginal people, and being a DJ and, you know, playing on your country and being able to set the BPM and everyone's moving in the same way together, and we're sort of in control of that experience, felt really sovereign.
1: And showers developing in the southeast tomorrow, with wet weather also possible for the east coast. The Bureau of Meteorology's Sarah Scully has the forecast.
4: We have this tropical humidity streaming in from the Indian Ocean, being drawn into this trough and extending a cloud band across much of the country all the way into New South Wales. While onshore winds will see a few showers pepper the east coast, then down in the far southeast, a return of the wet and windy weather thanks to that trough. Then out in the far southwest, just a few isolated showers clearing later.
1: And taking a look at sport now in NRL, Craig Bellamy believes Melbourne's next coach should come from within the side, saying one of his assistants should eventually replace him at the Storm. Billy Slater's decision to stand down as Queensland's State of Origin coach has flung the spotlight onto Melbourne, with Bellamy expected to finish up next year.
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5: Hello, I'm Emma. 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
1: A wet and cool day today in Geelong, reaching a top of 13 degrees. Tomorrow we are going to see more cool weather, but with less rain, reaching a top of 15 degrees. Right now in Geelong, it is 13 degrees.

Good afternoon, everyone. You are tuned into the Social Frequency on 94.7 The Pulse with me, Georgia. The program where we chat about social issues, we challenge our assumptions, and we rewrite the narrative. Before we go any further, I would like to acknowledge that I am broadcasting on the unceded lands of the Wadawurrung people. And I want to pay my respects to elders past, present, and emerging, as well as any First Nations people listening today. This land always was and always will be Aboriginal land. Today we are going to be chatting with Jenny Wills, who is the president of Women in Local Democracy, aka WILD, about the 50-50 event that is happening on Friday the 21st. The topic for this year is tackling gendered violence in communities. And Helen Bolton, who's been a guest on the program a couple of times, is going to be the guest speaker talking about the Respect Ballarat Project. It is a free event at the Geelong Library in the beautiful dome section of the building, and you can get your tickets. It's free. You can register on the Geelong Regional Library website. I think that there are definitely still seats left, but they are going quickly, so make sure you go and get yours. Make sure you go and register. All right, until then, that interview is going to be at about 40 past five, but until then, we're going to listen to some music. This one is Girls on Film by Duran Duran. 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

0: I'm Neil. 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
3: 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A voi la dose settimanale di due ore di musica italiana. 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
4: 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We just listened to a few tracks, some of my favourites from the late, very late 70s and early 80s. We started with Girls on Film by Duran Duran. I pulled that one from a greatest hits compilation from 1981. And then we listened to Love My Way by the Psychedelic Furs from the album Forever Now from 1982. And then we took a couple of steps back in time and heard, although you wouldn't know based on how cool that song is and innovative it is, Cars by Gary Newman from The Pleasure Principle from 1979. I would love to hear what you are up to. If you want to get in contact with me, you can reach me on the text line. The number is 0488877947. I'd love to know what your favorite track from around that time is. We're going to keep rolling with the tunes and we're going to stay in the decade of the 80s. This one is This Is The Day by The.

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2: It is 5:37 on your Wednesday afternoon. You are chilled in. I hope you're chill, but you are tuned in to The Social Frequency on 94.7 The Pulse with me, Georgia. We just listened to a few songs. The first one was This Is The Day by The from Soul Mining from 1982. And then we listened to Eyes Without a Face by Billy Idol from Rebel Yell from 1983. And then we listened to Souvenir by Orchestral Maneuvers in the Dark from Architecture and Morality from 1981. It's been really fun playing some of my favorite tunes from the late 70s and early 80s for you. I've been really into anything that's kind of got the synth in it at the moment. So I thought I would share what I've been listening to with you, the listeners. We've had a text from Josh. He is in Port Adelaide exploring the area. He said, nothing like a nice river walk in the sun. Well, I'm glad that it is sunny in Adelaide, Josh. It is not sunny here. You have managed to escape some very grey and wet weather. So good on you. All right, we're going to listen to, I think, just one more tune before we chat with Jenny Wills from Women in Local Democracy about the event, the Tackling Gender Violence in Communities event that is happening on Friday. We are going to time travel into this year, in fact, 2026, but I think going with a similar sort of 80s kind of vibe, we're listening to Rarandar by Drifting Clouds.

0: In the background there, you are listening to the sounds of Drifting Clouds. That track is Rarandar. It is 42 past five on your Wednesday afternoon. We have had a text from No Name. I would love to know who you are, but thank you for texting in. They've said that the music has been the perfect playlist for a drive from Bankura Beach, one of my favourite places in Geelong, actually. Thank you, Georgia. You are very welcome. No Name, if you would like to get in touch, perhaps you'd like to join the conversation we're going to have. You might have some questions. You can get in contact on the text line. The number is 0488 877 947. All right. I hope that you can all join me in welcoming our guest for the evening, Jenny Wills, President of Women in Local Democracy, aka WILD. It's probably my favourite acronym of all of the organisations. I think it perfectly summarises women, doesn't it? I think I'm a bit wild sometimes, which I think is good, and we need that, right? So welcome, Jenny.
1: Thank you very much.
0: You're very welcome. All right, so I think before we talk about the event that's happening on Friday, let's give the listeners a bit of an overview about what WILD is, what you guys do, what was the inspiration to get WILD going?
1: Yes, well, it goes back a few years.
0: How many?
1: Well, we really got going in 2011.
0: Yeah.
1: And that followed a workshop that the City of Greater Geelong held to look at the implementation of the local government's Women's Charter, which has three principles: gender equity, diversity, and active citizenship. So council decided it would work with women from the municipality in looking how we could take that further. So we've been working away since then. Only a small group. We're now incorporated and have a larger committee, but we started off with a small group of women who, some were former councillors, which is always wonderful to have that expertise. Mm. A couple of us, like myself and another, were officers in local government. Mm. And other women from the community who are really interested in ensuring democracy works better and there's equal representation of women.
0: Mm, yeah, absolutely. Jenny, can you tell us what is active citizenship to you?
1: I think active citizenship is really being involved, taking a stance, doing things that are related to the civics and democracy of the local area. I mean, a lot of people are involved in doing things, and that get the label volunteers. Mm-hmm. So people give a lot of free labour to areas that they're interested in. But our focus is very much on the political sphere, and with WILD, it is of course at the local level.
0: Yeah, beautiful. What do you feel are some of your biggest achievements or successes so far?
1: Well, I must say it's been fabulous meeting so many women in Geelong who've been interested to participate in the political process.
0: Yeah.
1: And if they don't stand themselves, they're interested to support other women, which is really wonderful.
0: Yeah.
1: So that's been a terrific experience to have that. And I think that we've been able to run programs over successive council elections that encourage women to stand for council. Mm. So there's been Ask Her to Stand campaigns, and we'll do another one coming for the elections that are coming up. Mm-hmm. But information sessions, because often citizens, people in communities aren't aware of what the role of local government is. Mm-hmm. So unless you connect with it, you don't have an understanding. So information sessions and mentoring of women has been really important too.
0: Mm, yeah, amazing. What do you think some of the biggest uncertainties are for women who are keen to go into local government?
1: I think one of the things probably is balancing responsibilities. And that can just be work, because that work can be high pressure for many people. And it can also, that's impacted further if women have caring responsibilities, either older parents or other relatives, and of course young children.
0: Yes,
1: So it's really trying to work out how you juggle that, I suppose. But it really is interesting over the years, because previously when I worked at the peak body for local government. Mm-hmm. And so I've met what seems like hundreds of women mm-hmm. councillors, and a lot of them have young children mm-hmm. or did at that stage. Mm-hmm. And so although it's hard to do, it can be done.
2: Yeah, and perhaps would be a strength as well, I think.
1: Yes, yes, yeah.
2: Amazing. So you will be in partnership with the library, hosting the Tackling Gendered Violence in Communities. The last year was the inaugural run, right? This is the second.
1: Yes.
2: Yeah, amazing. The event, which is being held on Friday, you have Helen Bolton as a guest speaker, who is, of course, the CEO of Respect Victoria and formerly the CEO of the SAB Centre, the Sexual Assault and Family Violence Centre. You've gone for the topic of tackling gendered violence in communities this year. And I think the word that really stands out for me is communities. I think tackling gender violence needs to happen on many different levels, the personal mm-hmm. level, the cultural level, the structural level. But I think you're right in emphasizing communities. What led you to focusing on communities this year?
1: Well, what's happened is, and sadly, so because of the deaths of women in Ballarat, gender violence, there's been a focus on what can be done in that community. I mean, I think there's been a lot of grieving, but then people have turned to what can we do, which is fantastic. Mm-hmm. And Ballarat, we now have what's called Respect Ballarat, and they've received funding, I think, from both the state and the federal governments for what is described as a community-driven, community design program. So here we have a community that's taking ownership of what should happen within their community. Mm-hmm. How do they involve all the various groups? Mm-hmm. What can they get off the ground? What's going to be successful? Mm-hmm. And really, I think that I'm so looking forward to hearing from Helen. Mm-hmm. We're very lucky to have her.
2: Yes.
1: We'll hear about what's been designed and what's expected, what outcomes. And as other communities, and really they're our neighbour in a sense, mm-hmm. That we can learn from what they're doing mm-hmm. and hopefully adapt to our local circumstances. Mm-hmm. So we're hoping to bring a lot of people on board with future work around gendered violence and women's equality.
2: Yeah, absolutely. What do you think are some of the unique strengths that communities bring to something like tackling gendered violence?
1: I think what can happen is that the experience and the diversity within communities can be brought together.
2: Yeah.
1: And coordinated, and so that you have a bottom up approach which respects the differences of others, and that difference and that experience, that knowledge, can be built into the design of what you do.
2: Yeah.
1: So I think the projects themselves are building respect amongst people, some of whom it'll be interesting to hear have probably not known each other previously.
2: Mm. Absolutely.
1: And so the fact that they come together and take on the challenges will be very interesting.
2: Yeah, definitely. And I think action is a really good way to cope with that kind of, that level of grief. It definitely is the case with ecological grief and climate change. And we're also finding that it's the same with, you know, advocacy and activism when it comes to gendered violence. So I think it's really great that the community are coming together and supporting one another, because it's a really challenging thing to go through alone. I think we often will consume the media in a quite isolated sort of way on our phones or when we're reading the paper or something. And I think reading about that sort of stuff when you're on your own and you haven't got someone to to talk with about it can really exacerbate mental health problems. And so I think, yeah, it sounds like they're sort of also combating loneliness at the same time, which I think is fantastic. How do you see women in leadership, being women in local democracy, intersecting with tackling gendered violence? How does sort of women representing local government complement or factor into that?
1: I think probably the starting point is a recognition that inequality, or equality, inequality is a precondition of that gendered violence. So it's important for women who are in leadership positions to in fact lead that way around equality between men and women, so that together we move forward in tackling the problems.
2: Yeah, absolutely. I couldn't agree more. Let's talk a little bit about the event that's happening on Friday night. So one of the things that's happening is a pledge. Can you tell us a little bit about what that means and what it involves?
1: Sure. Well, first off, we have the oration with Helen.
2: Yeah. Yes, let's talk about that first. Yes. I'm getting ahead of myself.
1: And as you were saying, this is the second year, our second annual oration. So I hope they will continue into the future.
2: So do I.
1: And we're just so delighted that the library has partnered with Wild for this event. Last year, our speaker for the oration was Dr. Nikki Vincent, who is Victoria's Gender Equality Commissioner. And are we lucky to have Nikki? She was just fabulous.
2: I'm sure.
1: So she went, a lot of people weren't familiar with the work of the commission, which has grown out of the fact that we have a Gender Equality Act in Victoria, unique in Australia, and we have a strategy and action plan. And part of what Nikki is doing is implementing and monitoring that. So we thought we'd move this year to have a look at this topic of gendered violence and look into the future and what we can do.
2: Yeah.
1: And so pleased that Helen, who's been a strong supporter of Wild since we began, in her role here when she was in Geelong. And so Helen will be speaking, as we've been talking about. And then what we're doing is the network has a patron who is Libby Coker, who is the federal member for Corangamite, which people probably know. And Libby was a former mayor and councillor at Surf Coast Council, so she's very knowledgeable about local government as well as the federal scene. So she's our patron, and she is going to launch the pledge. So what, recognising that we have to build equality in the community, we thought of the idea of having the pledge, and it's for organisations, big and small, across the private, public sector, NGOs, community groups, asking them to commit to gender equality in communities and gender parity on councils. And we hope that we'll have hundreds and hundreds of organisations signing up to that pledge. Wild now, we've always worked with our neighbouring councils, mainly Queenscliff and Surf Coast, and we're very grateful for the involvement of their officers and councillors. So we've decided to extend out so that we're covering the five LGAs in our region. And so we'll be reaching out to them to encourage the involvement of those councils in communicating with their groups to get them to come on board. And if what we're hoping is that if there is a commitment to gender equality, then that will translate when we get to the 2028 council elections and women will be elected in equal numbers to men.
2: Yeah, amazing. I feel like that collaboration across different different governments is really important as well, in different areas, because it's not something that can just happen in one place. It needs to happen everywhere. It needs to be ubiquitous. I agree. What else can people expect from the event? Is there going to be time for networking and connecting with each other and that sort of thing?
1: It's a pretty packed program.
2: Yeah.
1: There'll be a little time for that. And there is time. There'll be time to ask Helen questions.
2: Perfect, yeah.
1: And after the Libby with the pledge, launches the pledge, we're actually making a presentation of pledge certificates to organisations that have been part of the network, mm-hmm. and the Pulse is one of those,
2: yes.
1: and you're involved,
2: yes,
1: which
2: yes.
1: is terrific. But there are a number of organisations like Council, like the Library, Women's Health and Wellbeing, Zonta,
2: yeah.
1: That are coming together,
2: mm-hmm.
1: And we'll celebrate the fact that they're getting certificates.
2: Yeah, amazing. Some really wonderful organisations. I've actually just recently joined the Women's Health and Wellbeing Bowen Southwest Lived Experience Advisory Group. But I haven't met any of the members. We've only met online so far, so it'll be really nice to connect with them. All right, so you've still got some seats available. I think we're going on to the Regional Geelong Library's website to make a reservation. Very important that we register because there is limited capacity, but you've still got a few seats left.
1: There's seats left, yes.
2: Yes, amazing. So really encouraging everyone to come on down and get involved. So I'll just plug in the event for you. It is on Friday from 5:30 till 7:30 at the library in the Big Dome. At the Dome.
1: Wonderful venue.
2: A beautiful, beautiful space. I'm really excited for that.
1: And it's free.
2: And it is free. It is absolutely free. So go onto the Geelong Regional Library's website to register your spot. Tell your friends, bring your friends, and most importantly, bring your questions for Helen.
1: Yes.
2: Yes. Yes, absolutely. Jenny, thank you so much for joining me on The Social Frequency. It's been really nice to chat with you.
1: Thank you.
2: You are very, very welcome. All right. Well, I suppose it is now the end of the program. The hour always goes so quickly. It has been such a pleasure and a privilege to connect with you over the airwaves. I would like to encourage you to follow me on social media. Not that I really... I'm very committed to that page, but I'm going to try a bit harder to do that. But I would love to connect with you. If you would love to come on the program and chat with me, you can get in contact with me there. The handle is at The Social Freak. That's F-R-E-Q. I would also like to encourage anyone who has enjoyed listening to this program or who enjoys listening to any program on The Pulse to subscribe. You can do that on our website. You can also find the details for our intro to broadcasting course on the website as well. Sadly, Liam is unwell. He has COVID, so he will not be in for Grooves on the Record tonight. We're going to be listening to the broadcast from the CBAA satellite until it is time for the Portuguese-Brazilian program at 7 p.m. Thank you so much for joining me. Ciao for now.
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4: Controversial changes to the National Disability Insurance Scheme. Labor and the Coalition came to an agreement to cut the NDIS in a bid to save billions of dollars over the next 4 years and to crack down on its misuse. But Jordan Steele-John says today was a tough day to be the only physically disabled person in the Senate.
5: This bill will cost lives. We know that this bill will cost tens of thousands of jobs, will transfer over 94 million hours of care that is currently funded onto the shoulders of family members who are already at burnout. Labour and the Liberals have got together in a room and they have decided to strip us of our rights, regardless of our safety or dignity.
4: Meanwhile, the Australian Council of Social Services says the passage of the bill puts people with a disability at risk of serious harm, jeopardising the support they need to live full, dignified lives. ACOS has slammed the legislation to cut the scheme, voicing concerns over bolstered powers for the NDIS minister to reduce funding in participants' plans, cap available supports, set pricing, and expand the use of automated decision-making. ACOS is also worried about how the bill enables automated decision-making across the scheme, including choices that require discretion and evaluative judgment. The Minister for Social Services has welcomed the AFL's decision to ban several players who were involved in an incident in Melbourne earlier this week. The club says it decided to sanction the five players in relation to breaches of club standards, not because of an ongoing police investigation. Tanya Plibersek told the ABC the club did the right thing.
6: Sporting codes, teams like the Swans have an incredibly important role in our community. They are the people who boys and young men look up to. They're heroes, they're role models, and I am really pleased to hear some of the measures that the club's taken today.
4: No arrests or charges have been laid in connection with the allegation. Meantime, Swans chairman Andrew Pridham says they take the issue very seriously.
7: The only way we can deal with it is to put our foot down incredibly hard, which we've done. As a football club, that is our business, and to effectively torpedo our season by making decisions such as this, it just tells you how seriously we're taking it.
4: And some parts of the country are facing an increased risk of bushfires ahead of spring, with below average rainfall creating dry conditions. Towns including those already ravaged by the Black Summer bushfires in Victoria's Far East, along with large sections of the Northern Territory, are most at risk in the coming months. That's according to the latest spring seasonal bushfire outlook. Australasian Fire Authority's Council Chief Executive Rob Webb explains to National Radio News which areas are vulnerable.
8: Coming back around into Queensland, the southern ranges of Queensland and into the northern ranges of New South Wales, there's some high fuel loads in those areas as well. So they're looking for a spring period that is above normal. Around into Victoria, we've got the southern fringes of the east, the central and the west, eastern parts of Tasmania and parts of Western Australia as well and northern South Australia. So.
4: And in sport news, halfback Jock Madden will return to West Tigers this week after he was forced to take an unforeseen break from rugby league. Madden, who will replace an injured Adam Dwehy in the number 7 jersey against the Sydney Roosters on Sunday, hasn't played for nearly a month. Madden was forced to take a break after he suffered an injury that formed a hematoma, requiring emergency surgery.
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on, be stepping on. All my cousins round there, keep a weapon on. Tear it up, origami, we gon' press the floor. 7-6-5-6, step and tell me where you from. Keep your chin tall, what I told him. Put a bar, shit, I told him, stay low. Keep cutters around here, fuck you talking about a pole. Scrap it up, grab fighting cuz, we gon' get it on. If we ain't running from a chain, then we running from the pole. Be stepping on him.

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2: Hi, I'm Mel. Geelong's creative spirit lives on the pulse. Musicians, poets, storytellers and dreamers all find a home here. It's where local talent gets heard, not just streamed. Where ideas are nurtured, not filtered. The Pulse champions originality, celebrates risk takers, and gives artists a place to grow. It's not just about airtime, it's about belief. 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That's why The Pulse is the stage Geelong deserves. 94.7 The Pulse.
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0: Hello, I'm Emma. In a world of loud headlines and polished sound bites, The Pulse makes space for the quiet voices, the ones that often go unheard. It's where community groups, volunteers, artists, and everyday locals get to speak their truth. No filters, no gatekeepers, just real stories told by real people. That's what makes The Pulse powerful. It's not just broadcasting, it's listening. And in that listening, it gives Geelong a voice that's honest, raw, and deeply human.
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and welcome to another episode of Space Odyssey. I'm your host, Paul, and today we're going to delve into the year 1985. It was a lost year. Did it really happen? Is it still happening somewhere? Nobody knows. The reason I picked this year is because the artists I'm going to play didn't have massive hits in this year. They had different stuff in their catalogue. I'm going to start with something that people think is probably the most evil record from this band, just before they did the massive Rain and Blood in 1986. Slayer did Hell Awaits. It's a bit more underground. Went on to influence a lot of black and death metal bands. Gonna start with the song At Dawn They Sleep.

That was Slayer with At Dawn They Sleep. Now in 85, the Red Hot Chili Peppers also went into the studio, this time with George Clinton as producer, famous from Parliament / Funkadelic. Freaky Style is the album they made. I love this album. Not many people know of it, but it's a really, really cool early record for the band. They got their original guitar player, Hillel Slovak, back because he left for the first album to go do something else, but he couldn't stay away. So he came back, and they also had Cliff Martinez on the drums. Really inventive guy. Ended up actually going on to do film scores. So with George at the helm, he did all the vocal arrangements, and he had Fred Wesley, who used to play with James Brown, do all the horn arrangements. This is a perfect... It's a perfect combination of black and white music, because the Chili Peppers are four white punks from LA. And then you've got these black masters that had been around the block many, many times. And you put those two things together, and I feel like they came up with a sound that hasn't been replicated yet. It's a really important album. It sits at a crossroads. It's abstract and it's funky. Hillel said that he didn't want the guitars to sound too good. So when he'd do a take, if he thought the solo was too hot, he'd tell George not just that he wanted to do another take, but he wanted to delete the original take. He wanted abstraction. I'm going to play two songs of the album. I'm going to play an original song called American Ghost Dance, which is about the slaughter of the Native Americans. And I'm also going to play a cover that they did of a Sly Stone song called If You Want Me to Stay. And I think those two songs perfectly encapsulate what I've just talked about in terms of the combination of styles. So this is American Ghost Dance off the album Freaky Stylie.

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3: Welcome back to Space Odyssey. We were listening to Rat, very underrated 80s band. That was a song called Lay It Down off their album Invasion of Your Privacy. Before that, Motley Crue with Use It or Lose It off the album Theatre of Pain. With Rat, the guitar player Warren DeMartini, fantastic. He used to live with Ozzy Osbourne's Jakey Lee. Imagine that household. Oof. Shred City. Speaking of Shred, this guy, Yngwie J. Malmsteen, Swedish virtuoso. This is a song called Disciples of Hell off his album Marching Out. Enjoy.

dirty, dirty birds sitting on the curb, driving and piping and eating dirty earthworms. Along comes Ivy from 33rd and 3rd, saw the dirty, dirty birds sitting on the curb, driving and piping and eating dirty earthworms. Boy, was he disturbed.

0: Welcome back to Space Odyssey. That was Stevie Ray Vaughan with Say What off his album Soul to Soul. That was the last album that he did before he got clean. And before that was Prince with Raspberry Beret off the album Around the World in a Day. Just got a text in from Herman saying that damn Stevie Ray, the licks are as hot as molten lava. Indeed, Herman. If you'd also like to write in, 04 888 77 947. We'll be back with some more tunes, but now a word from our sponsors.
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4: It's time for your medication, Mr. Brown.

That was Anthrax with Madhouse off their album Among the Living. Sorry, Spreading the Disease. Oof. Oh, get on top of it. That was released in October of 85. This was the EP they put out in February of 85. Armed and Dangerous. This is the title track. The first recording to have singer Joey Belladonna and bass player Frank Bellore.

That was Rat. Scop has written in saying she's loving the Anthrax. And Joseph said, Anthrax, what can I say? Thanks for listening, guys. See you next week for a very special episode. Sleep well.

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Now, how good was that? Welcome to Rome on the Pulse, 94.7 FM. Ray Case, we're here for show number 9. Now, that was actually a magnificent American guitarist called Debbie Davies, who turned 74 on Saturday. Now, go and have a listen to some of her albums. She's got about 15 or 16 albums out. That was off an album from 09 called Heading Court. She's pretty good. The song was called Fishnet. Very well worth having a listen to just about anything she's doing. Now, I'll just give you a quick rundown of what we're all about here. So welcome to Rome on the Pulse 94.7. And thanks to Paul for Space Oddity for yet another great show. He pulls out some absolute gems every now and then, this boy. Well done, Paul. Another great show by Paul. And he's back again next Wednesday at 8 o'clock. Now, this show is about music. It's about music from Geelong. I'm playing a Geelong band today, actually, Victoria, Australia and beyond. So in all sorts of different ways. So production, lighting, sound, studios, musicians. There's so much going on and you guys are all a part of it, and you just got to remember what it takes to put a band up there. Punters, because you guys are the punters. So go and see some live music in all the venues. Now, every week I normally ask for people to send in some tracks, and what I'd actually like for some of these tracks to be sent in at the moment is I'm trying to play instrumental track at the start of each show. So if you can send me in a couple of minutes of instrumental stuff to my website, Realm, R-E-A-L-M, underscore Ray at hotmail.com. Now, you might end up at the start of the show, so that'd be a little bit of a bonus. Anyway, so that first track was by, as I said, lost it there, Debbie Davies. And I'm just about to play another track, which I reckon you might remember.

0: 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You can listen to us on Community Radio Plus if you haven't got an FM radio, and I'm not sure if they're on the DAB circuit. Now, I'm very lucky to have our special guest today is a guy called Sam Turner. Now, Sam Turner, and way to explain Sam's in production. Now, you understand we were talking before about that it takes lots of things to put a band on stage. Well, production is one of those things. So, you know, you go into the pub, it doesn't matter which pub it is, or a big venue, or you go and see a festival somewhere and there's PAs everywhere and lighting and stuff. Well, that's what Sam does now, actually. And welcome aboard, Sam, to Rome.
1: Thanks, Ray. Thanks for having us on your show and giving us the opportunity to give a little bit of insight behind the scenes within the music industry, because a lot of people are unaware of, you know, when they pay for a music festival ticket, what actually goes on behind the scenes.
0: It takes a lot. Like, normally it's, the idea, we used to get around to just putting bands in pubs and we'd get there about lunchtime and leave about 4 a.m. after we pulled it out, but you know, you're setting up a show at a festival and it's going to go for 3 days. Well, you guys are getting there, 4 days beforehand, yeah?
1: Yeah, usually the production starts going in about a week before, but it's a bit of a stark contrast from when I first started doing gigs, where we'd roll into the local pub and we'd set up the gear, have a good time, pack up the gear and then, you know, get on the beers and that's essentially what it is, but nowadays it's a fair bit different.
0: Yeah, it definitely used to be get on the beers when I was doing it. So where'd you start doing this? Where'd you start plying your trade?
1: So kind of found a bit of an interest when I in school, actually. My old man was a school principal, and so I was lucky enough to be able to take home some of the equipment or have access to the school to use some of the sound and lighting gear. And then from that, the theatre studies teacher me and him really got along, and I kind of found a fair bit of an interest in it. And then, funny enough, my science teacher kind of noticed that I was kind of maybe had a little bit of a knack for it, and her brother actually did what I do now. So gave me an opportunity to go to Melbourne on school holidays and actually work for her brother's company. It wasn't his company, but it was the largest lighting company in Australia at the time. And, you know, before I know, I was 14, 15, doing gigs with, like, Matchbox 20 and Savage Garden, the WWE wrestling.
0: Mum or Dad have to come along and chaperone you because you were 14 or 15 doing gigs in Melbourne?
1: No, because the funny thing is it was probably, you know, 25 years ago, it was probably not as strict back then, and, you know, I could actually just jump on the train and go to Melbourne, and I'd get picked up for the first time by some random person that I'd never met before. And
0: I'm not sure if you would have looked 18 when you were 15 or 16. You don't look as old as you are now.
1: I haven't aged since I was probably 5, I suppose, but to get through it, I actually, had a little bit of a beard, what's probably a bit of bum fluff, but it was like, probably made me look a little bit older than I was. And so I was on the weekends, and then from there, I grew up down the Western District. I was doing got into the scene within the Warrnambool music scene. There was they had a couple of prominent venues called the Criterion and Lady Bay.
0: Yeah, the Lady Bay was a great venue, really big venue, And it sounded pretty good in that room. I used to take bands down there.
1: It was one of those old school band rooms where it was right next to the beach, so you could go in there, and if you were wearing your thongs, your thongs would stay on the ground and you'd keep walking. But they had some of Australia's best bands through
0: certainly.
1: There.
0: Oh, certainly. And now it's motel units, that joint.
1: Yeah, it's a little bit different now. It's a hot springs and a hotel accommodation, but... Yeah, from there, I guess most of the bands moved to the Criterion Hotel, and that's when I was working with a band called Airborne, which is probably about the same age as myself, but they're an AC/DC tribute band, and they're, full of loud. I thought I'd heard a loud band until I heard Airborne, There's only one band that probably topped that is when we did the Choir Boys. However, yeah, we over time Airborne evolved, my experience probably evolved, and they moved to Melbourne to obviously, you know, have a crack at the music scene. Went from being an AC/DC tribute band to an original band, and we were doing a gig at the Tote, and all of a sudden I found out they'd been signed to Sony Records with one of the largest deals outside of for an unsigned regional artist in Victoria, and all of a sudden they moved to America.
0: So the track we've actually got from Airborne, I asked Sam to choose a couple of tracks, and Airborne was one of them. What's the name of the track we've got from Airborne?
1: Pretty sure it was Running Wild.
0: It is Running Wild. So here's Running Wild from 2007 by Airborne.

0: 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The Pulse is not just a radio station. 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When you tune in, you are not just hearing music or talk. 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That's why the Pulse matter. 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

0: And welcome back. You're on the Pulse 94.7 FM. And my special guest today is Sam Turner from Turner Events. As I said, does lots of production at the moment. And that was Eskimo Joe. So did you do a bit of work with Eskimo Joe?
1: Yeah, so like I was grew up with it, listening to Eskimo Joe, and it was always been like one of my favourite bands. And probably about 3 or 4 months ago, maybe 6 months ago, I got a phone call from the band, and they said, "Would you like to come on tour with us doing the lights for their Black Fingernails Red Wine tour?"
0: Oh,
1: that track was one of their earlier albums.
0: Yeah, right. 2011.
1: Yeah, I thought pretty good opportunity.
0: So where'd the tour go?
1: So tour is still currently going, and it's gone all over Australia, doing some of your largest festivals, and come November they'll be touring with Aussie Crawl as well, so it's a bit of an honour to get to a point within my career as a lighting tech to actually be able to work with a band that I grew up with.
0: You're in Torquay now, aren't you? Yeah.
1: Yeah.
0: And, what was the production equipment like back in the day when you were first working? Like, it was par cans that were actually light bulbs and gels and stuff. And
1: yeah, so from when I first moved from, like, down in the Western District to Torquay, I was 16. I got myself in with the music industry, and then walked into Torquay Hotel one day and happened to found myself running the open mic night on a Thursday night, and then
0: Torquay Hotel was a pretty big thing. Like, it was a pretty major pub doing everything.
1: Yeah, it's always been a pretty big influence in the music industry. Like, you've got songs like Boys Light Up, which was filmed in the beer garden, and you've got some of Australia's biggest bands.
0: So that was
1: filmed in the beer garden at Torquay Pub. And that kind of, as a 16-year-old, I kind of just fell into that position. And as you mentioned before, you said, I don't look old enough to be actually being in pubs. Somehow I managed to work there for a couple of years before I turned 18. And the only time ever been held back from working there was a week before I turned 18 when I asked the venue if I could have my 18th birthday there.
0: And they worked out how old you were.
1: And then they worked out how old I was. So they banned me for a week until my 18th, but after about a day they realised I didn't know how to use any of the equipment that was in there.
0: Did they let you have your party there or not?
1: Ended up not really having much of a party there anyway, because I ended up pretty much running the production gear all night. And from that, I ended up doing all the production there for 13 years, working with some of Australia's best touring acts. Gave me the experience, and as a 18-year-old, I was doing my carpentry apprenticeship, and everything I earned, I put back into buying some music equipment. Back then it was a little bit different. You didn't have to buy all your brand name speakers that cost like hundreds of thousand dollars these days.
0: Yeah, you got Trev Harrison to make them.
1: Yeah, he had the old Geelong production stalwarts, like a DB concert sound. You had the only brand name part of it was actually the speaker in the box, but you've got your Kev Bishops and your Trev
0: and
1: Billy Darts and your Al Kellys, yep, and all that. Like, back in the day was, you'd rock into a pub and it was more about, as long as it was loud, a production writer was all about how much he could push the venue for food and drink, and it had nothing to do with the sound equipment, whereas these days, it's gone the other way.
0: Most of the production now is,
1: You get 6 pages of what equipment they want, and then, like, the fine print is you get the bands that kind of try and...
0: 2 dozen cans and a chicken sandwich.
1: Yeah, yeah, and it's like, I remember went from doing Jimmy Barnes in early 2000s to, you know, him basically saying how much he wanted to drink, and then we did him 10 years later, and all as his management was worried about is his bottled water can't be chilled, it had to be room temperature, so he could still pull off some of those vocals that he can still do these days.
0: Pull off. It was an amazing performance, Jimmy Barnes, actually. We did him at the with DB too, at the Goulburn Valley Hotel in Shepparton. And loud, just loud on stage, like 108 dB before you even started to turn the PA on. And we just said, you know, like, we can't do anything with this PA. And we had a good PA, but the room was just, it's a big room, that room too. Like,
1: yeah, and that's the thing, it's like 108 dB at front of houses, like, to these days standards. You know, you get the noise police come in there and you can't go past 93 to... You hit 98 and, you know, they invented these beautiful little things called a noise meter that turned all the equipment off.
0: Oh, the old ones up on the wall, the red, yellow and green ones. If you're in green, you were still doing okay. Yeah,
1: and once you hit red for longer than 30 seconds, you could have seen the band when the whole room just went silent.
0: And the power was turned off completely.
1: Yeah, so we were lucky enough, you know, kind of came up for a little solution where we could run that through our own power, and, you know, when it got too loud, we just turned the meter off. But, you know, you could get away with that kind of stuff back in the day, which is, it's a hell of a lot different these days.
0: Well, you're a bit of a DJ as well. You know, you're sort of not DJing as much anymore, but you're a bit of a DJ. You started on vinyl? Do you do vinyl?
1: I started on CDs, not vinyl. I actually, when I talked my way into Torquay Hotel to

0: like a really strong live music scene with, you know, we had the Bone Club and you had the Nash and Lammies and...
1: The Black Hat, which was, what was it called?
0: Oh, the Black Hat, well, that was...
1: House of Twisted Faces?
0: Yeah, and then, there was, Eureka Hotel. And then you had the Queen's Head, and you had, the old Cryo Hotel, and then all of a sudden, the demographic changed a little bit, and it went more kind of dance music, and unfortunately, a lot of those venues started to disappear and get redeveloped and
1: run DJs.
0: And some of them actually turned into running DJs. And at that point, I ended up doing some DJ sets in a fair few venues in Geelong that went from live music to DJs, and ended up doing all the production in there. And it kind of just evolved from there within my own... like production.
1: Oh, so they kept the PAs, or did you bring them in every week? Or?
0: No. So a lot of the venues had a bit of a shift, and they needed a bit of a revamp anyway. And I don't know how, like, as a guy in his early 20s, I just kind of made it happen and found the equipment. And just said, yeah, I can do it, and made it happen. And that kind of helped me get in the venues to do DJing as well. And DJs kind of took over for probably the best part of 10 years. And
1: Even now in production, Sam, I know, you know, like you went from a small amount of gear, not an absolute truckload of gear, but, you know, then you decided to ramp up and take on bigger ideas and have bigger ideas and then take another bite, you know, like... You've stepped up pretty quick inside this idea of actual amount of equipment.
0: Back when I was talking about, like, when I was doing all the production at Torquay Hotel and then started putting all the production gear into the Geelong venues, and then obviously as everything goes, you know, I had kids and stepped back from the industry for a little bit, had kids and went back to my trade as a carpenter. And then had a few things happen within my personal life, and went through a separation, and sold our house, and thought, well, what am I going to do now? And of all people, Dad said, he goes, well, you choose what you want to do. And I said, well, I love doing music and I miss doing the gigs. And he goes, well, whatever money you put in, I'll match it. And then here we are.
1: Yeah, go Dad.
0: Yeah, so.
1: And now you're working with one of the biggest production companies in Australia, which is Bruce Johnson. Tell me a bit about that.
0: Yeah, so when I got back into the industry probably about 5 years ago, I was straight out of COVID. A lot of people left the industry, and I bought all this gear, and Bruce kind of, you know, been like a veteran of the industry, well respected, kind of could see that, I was putting my money where my mouth was, and he had all audio gear. I bought LED screens and lights, and since then we've managed to team up and start a secondary company, and it's been quite successful, and it's quite an honour to work alongside someone like
1: Bruce.
0: You've
1: actually done some pretty good festivals. You did Queenscliff last year.
0: Yes, so we do like Queenscliff, we do Castlemaine Town Folk, we do Dream State at Flemington, we do Laneway Festival, we do Hypersonic, we do like predominantly most of your festivals that go Flemington, and a lot of the stuff at My Music Bowl, and now we've gone into the stadium stuff as well through like all your big arena shows.
1: Kevin, Sam and I will come back a little bit after this, but I've got a local band coming on just about now called Rory Tonkin. They sent in their MP3 to me, and it sounds pretty good, so I thought I'd give him a run. Here we go, Rory Tonkin with Near the One.

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5: And welcome back to The Pulse, 94.7 FM. That was Emma Bottomley, a good friend of ours, actually. She does an Indonesian program and she does a lot of work around this station. So good sing out there to Emma. Now, we're going to do this week's gig guide, Sam and I. So Sam's back in and I'll get going. If you like, I'll get it started. So tonight, there was or is still Brad Luke's open mic night, which is down at Bees Bar every Wednesday. And also on a Wednesday, they do a bit of a jazz thing down at the Green Room, which is well worth catching. On Thursday, tomorrow, the 20th of August, we have at the Medusa Bar. It's a local jam night, and it's bands this night, I think tomorrow night. So not just acoustic acts, there'll be bands playing there. And Bell's Brewery and the Green Room both have open mic nights. That's all the things I've been told about this week on a Thursday. On Friday, Sam, what do we got?
6: Friday night, we've got Breakwater Hotel. We've got Brad Carter, the Grand Hotel in Port Arlington. We've got the Piano Bar pop-up with Shandale and Craig Smith. We've got Seafood Ferries.
5: Sorry, that's Sea Road Ferries. My spelling's that bad, honestly.
6: Sea Road Ferries. I was thinking it was a little bit odd there. Right. Sea Road Ferries in Queenscliff. We've got Blue Tongue, Rusty and the Retro Rebels.
5: Now, I haven't been in to see what they do in there, but it must be inside upstairs, I reckon. Might be worth checking if you're down Queenscliff way. The Green Room has Third Degree. The Bowen Club's got three bands on. Insignificant Others, Killing in the Dame, I think it is, and Ostelica Band. So that'll be a good hard rock and roll.
6: Yeah, Ostelica guys are pretty good too. I've done a few gigs with those guys down at Balesbury in Torquay.
5: Sea Road Ferries get another mention. We've done them. So Torquay Hotel has Philippe Balsamic. Now, I've got no idea.
6: I reckon it'd be Felipe Baltimore, which is, it's actually a South African muso that's very talented that plays acoustic music but jumps on the saxophone.
5: Oh, that sounds pretty good. And Anglesey Hotel's got Sound Doctor putting on another show with Lazy Eyes and the Girlatones. And there's a pop-up bar at the Piano Bar, and a show that's well worth catching if you want to fork out the money is Melbourne Scar Orchestra are playing at the Eureka Hotel. And that's an 11-piece brass section, a 6-piece rhythm section, and Nicky Bomber entertaining and directing the crowd, everybody.
6: Nicky Bomber as a muso is the only muso that I've ever worked with in a venue of 800 people, and he's managed to get the entire crowd to sit down middle of the show.
5: Unbelievable, isn't he? Unbelievable. Well worth a look if you want to go along to the Eureka Hotel. On Saturday at Martians, we have Martians Saloon in Birragurra. We have Boogie and another band called Solar Wax on Saturday night. The Barina Bowls Club's got Cobra 40s, and at the Green Room we've got...
6: Diabetes Avenue.
5: Well, good name for a band, that Diabetes Avenue. And the Medusa Bar has Skin Thief on.
6: And now the Geelong Arts Centre has got Adaption and the Henry Wagons. So you can bring the kids along to
5: that's
6: that one.
5: That's in the afternoon, that one.
6: Yes.
5: Dean's March Festival has got lots of things on, bands, jugglers, the whole thing going on just around town. The Handsome Gargoyles are at the Breakwater Hotel. This is on Saturday. And the Wayne Jury and Danny McKenna.
6: That'd be a good show.
5: That would be real good.
6: Very good. That's at the Dorgari in Finesford.
5: And Bell's Brewery's got the passport to Airlie, which is the thing to be able to... One of the bands, goes...
6: Battle of the Band competition where the winner gets a spot to play at the Airlie...
5: Festival.
6: Music festival.
5: That'd be worth doing. I think Ozone Street are down there, if any of you guys that know those guys, well worth catching. They're in the Battle of the Bands to go to Memphis.
6: 100%, yeah.
5: In the final on the 20th of... September at the Flemington Bowls Club, which be well worth a look. And Tiffany Eckhart Trio, Geelong Girl, is playing at the Birragurra Hall. She can sing, that girl, well worth a look. On Sunday, the 23rd of August, the Green Room has two up. The Barwon Club's got Double Shot Maggie and...
6: Arts Revival Blues Band plays down at Martians in Dean's Marsh.
5: Which are a pretty good band.
6: Yeah, they're pretty cool, like blues kind of, bit of fun kind of band. Be really good suited venue to those guys.
5: And the Elephant Castle's got The Unheard, which I found today. And Tiffany Eckhart's playing at the Gilded House. That's about it for the gig guide to As I Know This Week. All right, we're at 9:51 at the minute, going pretty well. I'm back here with Sam Turner, and I'm going to put on a track for you.

0: these guys on in the background a little bit. That was the Southern River Band. Tell us a little bit about them.
1: I started working with these guys probably about 3 or 4 years ago, and they'd have to be hands down the funnest band I've ever worked with. They're just a bunch of lads out of Fremantle, and they're just all round good guys.
0: I watched them. I watched the video of this playing guitar. They've been over here. Did they come over here and play at the?
1: Yeah, they played at Torquay Surf Club at the start of the year, or probably end of last year, actually. And we did a run of shows at the ESPY and Gorner Hotel and Max Watts in Melbourne. And yeah, they're just really good guys.
0: Well, thanks very much for coming in tonight. I was pretty impressed by your knowledge, and I am impressed by your knowledge, and I like the way that you're. Just keep on taking another big bite and away you go again. Good on you, Sam. It's been a pleasure to have you here. And thanks to all you punters out there. And I think Tana and Julie are listening. I don't know who else is listening.
1: Yeah, thanks, Ray, for having us on your show. It's been a pleasure to give people a bit more of an insight on what happens behind the scenes in the industry, and be able to tell a few stories. Shout out to Brad up in Gisborne and Malibu Studios. They've always been pretty big supporters of what I do. But yeah, thanks for having us.
0: All right, and I'll just go out with this track, and thanks very much, ladies and gentlemen. You've been listening to Realm on 94.7 The Pulse, and have fun. Go and see some live music, people. It's alive and well in Geelong.

0: 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Cutting through noise and controversy to focus on authentic, unfiltered conversations about pop culture with passionate people. 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
2: I had a dodgy kebab, didn't I?
0: Comics, video games. And so much more. Examining why they matter to everyday people and how they shape society. 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
3: The more these things are used as a means to understand each other and to talk to each other, the great hope and I think the great opportunity with so much cinema is that it tears down those boundaries. 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
4: Hello, everyone, and welcome to the Analog Reformation, the show where we share our passion for the pop culture we love. For updates on our show and some extra stuff, make sure to follow us on our Instagram account. That's analog_reformation. Make sure to stay tuned in Wednesday nights, 10 to 11 p.m. But without further ado, I'm joined by Liam Hare. For this segment, we're doing a recurring segment basically called Into the Vault. We will discuss different things from the past. It could be a movie, a TV show, a video game console, or like even like maybe like an era. We'll pick one of those topics, and we're just going to, you know, just chat about what the topic means to us and our thoughts on it. And this week is no exception, because we are going to be discussing the Nintendo DS and the DS line of consoles. By that, I mean we will only be talking about the DS line, nothing beyond that. Where the 2DS and 3DS will be hopefully another segment we'll talk about.
5: Yes.
4: I know we both have experience with both. So the just getting into the kind of the different variations of the DS, there was the original fat DS that launched in 2004. It was quite a chunky boy, quite big. It had a silver design, and to be honest, a lot of people said it looked quite bad. I don't mind it, but it did look very, it looked like something you'd see at a tech demo. It looked something like your uncle would have as a, like, it looks like a PDA more than a game console.

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3: The more these things are used as a means to understand each other and to talk to each other, the great hope and I think the great opportunity with so much cinema is that it tears down those boundaries. 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
4: Hello, everyone, and welcome to the Analog Reformation, the show where we share our passion for the pop culture we love. For updates on our show and some extra stuff, make sure to follow us on our Instagram account. That's analog_reformation. Make sure to stay tuned in Wednesday nights, 10 to 11 p.m. But without further ado, I'm joined by Liam Hare. For this segment, we're doing a recurring segment basically called Into the Vault. We will discuss different things from the past. It could be a movie, a TV show, a video game console, or like even like maybe like an era. We'll pick one of those topics, and we're just going to, you know, just chat about what the topic means to us and our thoughts on it. And this week is no exception, because we are going to be discussing the Nintendo DS and the DS line of consoles. By that, I mean we will only be talking about the DS line, nothing beyond that. Where the 2DS and 3DS will be hopefully another segment we'll talk about.
5: Yes.
4: I know we both have experience with both. So the just getting into the kind of the different variations of the DS, there was the original fat DS that launched in 2004. It was quite a chunky boy, quite big. It had a silver design, and to be honest, a lot of people said it looked quite bad. I don't mind it, but it did look very, it looked like something you'd see at a tech demo. Didn't really look. It looked something like your uncle would have as a, like, it looks like a PDA more than a game console.
5: It's like the DS. We got the, it's that meme, we have the blank at home. We had the Nintendo DS at home. That's what the original design was like in my eyes as well when it launched at E3 in 2004. So yeah, we don't like that one, but it crucially had slot 2 for full Game Boy Advance backward compatibility. Yeah. A feature I like of video game consoles a lot is being able to play the previous generation library on the current, that then point current generation of library console. So for example, what we're talking about here with the DS, it could play GBA games. That was really great.
4: Yeah, and the GBA slot fits very nicely, unlike some of the other ones. There's also the issue of the screen brightness was quite terrible. Did you ever have one of these? Or
5: I didn't have the original Fat Boy Light, the original Fat Boy from 2004.
4: No.
5: I had either was a DS Lite, which is what we're talking about next, or maybe the DSi.
4: Yeah, so the next two ones, as Liam mentioned, were the DS Lite, which launched in 2006, same year I was born. It was a big, it was a lot more popular. I think a lot more people had it and have it, and if on resale, that's the most common one. It's very streamlined, it's a lot smaller, it's a lot more portable, it looks nice, it has different colors. It's a black variant, white variant. There's different colors, and the screens are much better in terms of their brightness. It has a GBA card, but as I said, it really sticks out. The other one, it sort of fit into this slot, and there was like a lot of coverage, but the GBA slots, they stuck out, and they do stick out a lot. I have two of these, one of which is in much better quality. I only got into the DS Lite, DS stuff very relatively recently. I know you grew up with it. What was your experience like with it?
5: Okay, so I was definitely first hands-on experience with the DS. My family had a pink DS. I think that was the one that stuck with us throughout the childhood. I distinctively remember playing Mario Kart DS on it, which I always come back to as a landmark of the Mario Kart franchise. It did a lot expanding the way the game would approach, including the introduction of retro courses. Diddy Kong Racing DS, which I actually got back on physical cartridge very recently this year, which was a welcome surprise back, and was a great remake of such a beloved title from Rareware. A lot of other iconic games as well. The Mario & Luigi franchise had two sequels to the original Superstar Saga, being Partners in Time and Bowser's Inside Story. Obviously, Partners in Time being the dark horse of the trilogy, and Bowser's Inside Story being the beloved golden child of the original trio that spanned across the GBA and the DS. And there's just a lot of fun memories held with this, and I recently got one back online from eBay, which is a black one, and a friend of mine from work had given me this thing called the R4 card, which was basically a way to allow you to install emulated games of emulated versions of the DS titles on there, like being pretty much relieving of the idea or relieving having to buy the physical cartridges, just having that there in the one. You can slot in and play any game you want that has been released. Sadly, the R4 was found pretty quickly by Nintendo, and they black marketed it or took it off, and it became a black market item in the early 2010s. So if you still have one, you have a real pretty piece of Nintendo DS history that got sorely removed from shelves by Nintendo DS, and of course by Nintendo, and of course online as well.
4: We'll talk about that later in the segment. I also have two DS Lights, but I'll talk more about my experience later. There are still some variants remaining. There's the DSi and the DSi XL, which were released in 2008-2009. It does not have backwards compatibility with the Game Boy Advance, but there's so much other stuff that's added. Has a better, faster processor, more RAM, and it has a camera, which led to a string of games that were suited to the camera, and things called this digital downloads known as DSiWare. And then there was a DSi XL, which was a bigger screen, bigger build, 4.2 inches bigger screen. I believe it had a micro SD card slot.
5: It would have been.
4: I'll have to double check that. Those are the main official versions, but there's also some weird unlicensed, unofficial versions that I recently learned about. There's the Nintendo DS ML, which is an unofficial third-party cloned handheld, mostly from places like China. Very similar like to the Famiclones. It's basically the same motherboard as the original 2004, the FAT model, but it has it in a different shell that's not even like a DS Lite shell. It's just a different, unique shell. It has a lot. It's like a weird Frankenstein's monster. So it was sort of like an off-market one. This next one is an official one. This is the IQ DS, which is an official variant of the DS. It was released in 2005 and had six games that were released specifically for this console. But those games are region locked. From what I understand, this does not have much difference to the main DS. It was officially released. The IQ brand of GBA, DS, and 3DS consoles were to sell in places like China, pretty sure.
5: I actually come across one on Facebook Marketplace very recently.
4: Oh, did you?
5: When I was searching for my DS Lite Black, I was originally going to be teed up with an IQ DS as my one. Well, I know that's a Chinese DS. I want the real thing.
4: Well, I say China, but I also know it released in other regions. Like, I know I read online and there was a Mexican guy who said that's the version he grew up with, and it was released in Latin America as well. So
5: touch on the six games that were bought out for... Sorry, seven games that were bought out. So it's Polarium, WarioWare Touched, Yoshi Touch and Go, Super Mario 64 DS got a release, New Super Mario Bros., and Nintendo Dogs, and of course the Big Brain Academy. I think everyone at one point had a copy of Big Brain Academy. Would I be correct in saying that?
4: Well, I didn't grow up with it, but I think that's the... it's one of those things where parents probably bought it for their kids because it's like, well, it's not a video game. It's actually educational because it's an educational video game.
5: Mm.
4: So I'd imagine, same with a lot of Wii games. Like, yeah, like I have never actually played it. Did you ever play it?
5: Big Brain Academy.
4: Did you ever play Big Brain Academy?
5: Maybe once or twice, but then I was like, not my type of game. I don't really do the brain teaser games. I'm more in it for playing like the Mario games or Made in National was another one I had from the Cars franchise.
4: Yeah.
5: When I was a little kid, I used to play the Cars games on both the Wii and also the Nintendo DS. And I remember having Made in National on the DS. I ever wonder where that got to. I think I ended up selling it with my original 3DS when I sold it off. But yeah, good game that one. I enjoyed that one. Cars, Made in National.
4: I myself did not grow up with a DS. It's something I only bought a few years ago as a kind of collector. I have two models. One I bought many, many years ago. Perfect condition, except it's very scratched up. I don't use that one. I bought one from Akihabara from Japan last... I butchered that probably pronunciation. Last year from Japan, I went on a family trip. And I bought one from one of the hard-offs in Akihabara. If you're Japanese or very familiar with that, you'd know what I'm talking about. I didn't really do much with it. I bought two Ace Attorney games from that same shop. But I haven't used it much. I bought a R4 card variant online and downloaded a bunch of stuff and recently took it with me on holiday. And I just loved it so much.
5: Yeah.
4: It was such a great thing. I played mostly on the plane. I love playing video games on planes.
5: Mm. Good time killer.
4: Yeah, it's a good time killer, especially like we live in Australia, so getting anywhere is like very far away.
5: It takes a million years just to get to the other side of the country.
4: No, it takes a million years to leave the continent.
5: Exactly.
4: So some of the games I played, mostly on my trip, I played Phoenix Wright Ace Attorney, the first one.
5: Yeah.
4: I really like this. I have this weird thing about lawyers. I really like fictional lawyers. I don't know why. Better Call Saul.
5: Hell yeah.
4: We have Daredevil. He's also a fictional lawyer. I'm not too big on Suits, but that's just me. Probably missing something else. I love the gameplay for Phoenix Wright. For Ace Attorney. I've only played the first two games, I haven't finished any of them, so I'm making my way through the first one. It's like a visual novel. It's like a novel, interactive novel, and then my favorite part is obviously the actual court scenes. Mm. The characters are all, it's very absurd, kind of heightened reality. It's not very serious. I mean, some very serious crimes are committed in this universe, but no one seems to take it very seriously. So it's very comedic. But yeah, that's great. But it is not something you can... like you said with Brain Academy, Big Brain Academy, you need to focus. You know, you can't just switch off. You need to actively focus. And if you get the wrong piece of evidence in trying to rebuke someone's argument, you do have lives in this, but the lives are like based on like, hey, you said this thing, but it was actually ended up being wrong, and the judge is very very tough. Although I will say again, I'm pretty sure the Legal Eagle guy has done a video on this. There's a lot of illegal stuff that happens in this game. I don't think there's a lot of stuff that I don't think would be accurate to the actual legal system. I think it's a mixture of the Japanese and American legal system, this video game.
5: That's what it feels like from what I've seen.
4: But some other games, Mario Kart DS, as you said, I love it a lot. It's graphically, it's very good. It's very fun. I've been making my way through unlocking everything.
5: What's been your favorite character to play so far?
4: For some reason, Toad was a main of mine a lot. Obviously Mario, but like Toad... No, Yoshi. I like Yoshi and Toad simply because of their... kind of this, their cart designs. I like Yoshi's egg cart design.
5: The egg one?
4: Yeah. You have custom banners as well, which isn't something that they've done since. You can just do some very fun things on it, and I've put some very colourful stuff on my... I can't say on the podcast. Another game, New Super Mario Bros. Do you play much of that?
5: Yes.
4: Yeah.
5: Who doesn't love that game? So good.
4: I can't play it too much because I find it so hard. But maybe I'm bad at Mario. I don't know. I find Mario games really hard. I don't know what. Maybe I'm stupid. Like, but
5: the spin-off games you're completely good at. But when it comes to mainline Mario, it's like, I suck.
4: Yeah, it's very difficult. But yeah, it's a great game. It has some great mechanics. You don't use the you don't use the touchscreen much, which is great. I think some games use the touchscreen a bit too much, but yeah, it's just a good experience and looks great on the DS Lite.
5: Mm.
4: And two other games, Lego Indiana Jones for the DS. I played one or two levels of it when I was on the plane. It was a really good version of the original game. I played a bit of the original game, but I really love the Lego games on the DS. The only issue I have is for the torches in the game, to blow out the torches, you have to blow on the microphone, which you don't look you look a bit stupid doing in public on a plane.
5: Yeah.
1: You see how this looks, right?
4: I don't like that feature. I know on Ace Attorney you can yell into the microphone objection and stuff, but this I think is just taking a bit too far. Then there's another game I played a bit of. But I stopped playing because it's so hard. Spider-Man Shattered Dimensions. It's a Metroidvania-styled game. And it's different from the main console game. It follows the same story, but it only has three Spider-Men instead of four. And I'm stuck on one level, the very early level, the second level. It's a boss battle with the character Boomerang. And what nationality do you think Boomerang is?
5: He would have to be stereotypical Australian, yes. Right?
4: One of his boss lines is, I'm going to take you down. I'm going to take you down under. I'm not going to do the accent, but
6: I'm taking you down under. 6 feet down under.
4: It's so irritating and stereotypically, stereotypically Australian that it, I think that's one of the main problems with that boss. One of the main obstacles, I should say, of that. But it's a good game, but it's very hard, man. But yeah, those are the games that I've played most. What other games would you recommend?
5: From me, for you, have you tried Mario Party DS?
4: No, because I don't have any friends.
5: You got one right here who's speaking to you. He's probably very happy. I actually just got the cartridge from a workmate of mine. He gave me his 3DS, which when we touch on the 2010s for handheld gaming for Nintendo, I can talk about that. But yeah, that one, I guess the Mario & Luigi franchise, if you like RPGs.
4: Yeah, that's not on the DS, though.
5: Yeah, the ones on the DS.
4: Oh, Mario & Luigi, sorry. Yeah,
5: Mario & Luigi, they're good ones for RPG if you like turn-based strategy games. So those ones. And, I reckon those ones would be good.
4: We'll touch on this. Liam touched on this, but you can homebrew this. We're using the R4 cart. It's a very popular flash cart. You can also use your Game Boy flash carts, Game Boy Advance flash carts. You can allow for ROMs and homebrew games. There's other stuff that's not as well known, other homebrews, but this is the most well known. And as you said, it's been banned. It's like a black market thing. There's a lot of variants of it. I have a variant of it. It's only good for games, Nintendo DS games. I think emulation on this is very overhyped. I think I'm messaging you.
5: Yeah.
4: My struggles with...
5: It also drains the battery on the DS very quickly.
4: Some games don't function at all. Like Super Nintendo, even though it's quite old, doesn't work at all. NES works, but the launcher is terrible. That's a big issue. The launchers are all quite terrible and old. You can do GBA, but it's emulated, not native. With GBA,
5: unless you have the physical cartridge yourself.
4: Again, you can use a GBA flash card. But yeah, that's the homebrew. I think there's more homebrew options in when you get into the DSi, because it has a micro SD card slot or an SD card slot where you can download Twilight Menu and stuff like that. But I think we'll talk about that more if we touch on the 3DS line. The legacy of this console, every handheld game console like copies this. There's that recent one where you can watch Family Guy whilst playing Lego Batman. I think it's called the Iron 4. That's basically more of a 3DS, but it's that same clamshell design. It was originally mocked, but it's quite a good form factor.
5: Oh, I think the DS for its now coming into 21 years it has been available on the market, 22 years, sorry, it's been available on the market, has proved to be a well-regarded and well-thought-out piece of technology from Nintendo, and it's still one today that is still popular with modders. So, it's had a good run so far.
4: And some things to note about, I forgot to write down pricing and stuff, because it does fluctuate a lot constantly. There was a recent price spike of the 3DS. The issue is, a common issue that you'll find when buying secondhand is for the DS Lite, the hinge is quite terrible. Not terrible, it's just it's very easily very sensitive. I know for my model, the one I have, the hinge has a bit of some issues. So that's a common one. The bottom touchscreen, also my one is a bit wonky. So can be a bit, the sensitivity can be all over the place because of because of how old it is. But also another thing is some of them come with, if you buy secondhand, it comes with screen protectors on the touchscreen. That can really affect the touchscreen. So that's another thing to keep in mind. And also some of the lighter colored ones, like whites, there's the aquatic blue and other ones, you're going to struggle to find them in good condition because they can get very dirty and yellow. That's something I was originally wanting to buy that one.
5: Yeah.
4: From Japan, but just looked quite terrible. Like, the condition it was in, like, the color just looked so bad. Looked like someone had, someone had gone to the bathroom on it. Those are some things to keep in mind. And if you're looking for emulation, don't look for it here. Maybe buy a PSP or 3DS or 2DS.
5: We'll touch on those ones in future episodes.
4: Yeah, hopefully. Well, that's it for the segment. This has been Into the Vault.
0: You're listening to the Analog Reformation with Ehab Farhad.
4: So for this segment, this is What's Your Favorite Piece of Media, where we go through people's favorite movie, TV show, comic book, video game, whatever. We're joined by Joey, one of our producers and presenters. What is your favorite piece of media, Joey?
7: My favorite piece of media is NBC's Hannibal TV show from about a decade ago, I believe. Maybe more. That follows the storyline of Red Dragon, kind of reimagined over a longer period of time. It's pretty good.
4: Yeah. When did you first watch it?
7: I think I first watched it in 2021. It was kind of popular, I think, on Instagram at the time, or maybe it was just for me. But that's how I found out about it, because I like, you know, the Silence of the Lambs and like the original Hannibal Lecter films. So the spinoff was kind of like something of interest to me, even though I haven't actually seen the original Red Dragon or read it. The TV show was really interesting, so I did a bit of background research.
4: How often do you revisit the show?
7: Well, I would say maybe, that's a really good question, once every 6 months. I've never really thought about it like that, but quite frequently, yeah.
4: What's your kind of favorite thing about it? Like, do you have a favorite scene, a character or actor?
7: I think my favorite character is probably Hannibal. I feel like it's hard to not have the main focal point of the show. Like, it all revolves around him, so it's hard not to like, but he is obviously, like, not a great person. But I think my favorite part of the show is how all of the relationships between the characters kind of shift over time, because it's like a crime kind of thriller. When people start suspecting each other, especially between Will Graham and Hannibal Lecter, it gets really interesting and very, very tense at times, which I really enjoy.
4: Do you think, what do you think this show does better than other shows that are of a similar genre?
7: Ooh, crime thrillers. Well, I'm not sure if you can compare it to SVU, because I've seen a lot of Law & Order SVU, but that's like a very, would you say it's a copy format TV show? I think Hannibal, it's almost theatrical in nature. Like, some of the scenes use, like, there's these dream sequences that Will Graham has, because he's got some kind of, I think it was like encephalitis or something, and his brain starts like playing tricks on him. There are these really kind of like artistic ways of depicting what's going on without actually depicting it, if you know what I mean. Like, a lot of metaphor is used, and it's very unique and almost, I'm not sure what the word would be, but it's quirky and it's out there in its delivery. It's not just straightforward, like, criminal investigation.
4: Might not be a relevant question, and I hope it's not relevant, but how do you think this has influenced or impacted your life? This movie, this TV show about a cannibal.
7: I haven't started eating people yet. It's on the bucket list, though. I
4: don't know if I'm allowed to include that.
8: You see how this looks, right?
7: Oh, my God, this can't go on my record. I mean, I study psychology, so I guess that's probably, there you go. Like, I'm not going to say it influenced me directly into it, but it certainly expanded my kind of interest in the mind, you know, how people react to different situations. Like, the progression of Will Graham throughout the show, like, he experiences a few like traumatic events, obviously, because he's like a criminal psychologist, and just seeing the way that he changes is very, very interesting. So yeah, I would say it definitely deepened my interest in psychology, and I'm not going to say psychiatry because I don't actually know what psychiatry involves.
4: Yeah, I think that's a lot more medical, giving out medicine and stuff.
7: That's boring. Keep it theoretical.
4: So obviously this is based off of the Red Dragon series, the books. I haven't actually watched any of that stuff, but I know a lot about it. There's been a lot of adaptations of that stuff. How do you think it compares?

0: friends even less almost intimate in their interactions. Don't quote me on that though, because I have not read it. But I think there's a lot more emphasis in the TV show on like the dynamics between characters, whereas Silence of the Lambs, I know he's very much like a villain, like a scary figure, like with the face mask in the cell and stuff. He's not really explored as deeply.
1: I know this is one of those TV shows where people have, there's sort of a second life with people making edits and stuff about him. making a lot of memes about him. What are your thoughts on that?
0: Guilty. I think the resurgence that happened in 2021 was when I watched it, and that could very well have been what you're talking about. I think that might have been how I was exposed to it initially, but then once you go down a rabbit hole, it's like, I don't know how I got so deep into this. I think it's funny. I think it's important to, you know, like fandom culture. It's a very, very nice space to be in. I used to be big on it for a lot of things that I was into. Not so much anymore. I have reduced the time that I spend online, which has been kind of sad, actually, because I do miss it.
1: It's probably very healthy.
0: That is true. Yeah. That is true. It's like touching grass.
1: Yeah. Probably something I should do.
0: Don't clip your wings.
1: No. I haven't seen it, and there's plenty of people, I would assume, who have not seen it, who are listening. If you were to try and convince someone who's never seen it to sit down and watch it, to binge it, what would you be your elevator pitch, considering there are two people in the room that that haven't seen it, so you can speak directly to us?
0: The drama is really good. Like, the drama is good. I love it. Like, aside from being forensic, obviously, I've said this a billion times, but yeah, the interactions between characters and people, like, pinning murders on each other, it's really funny to see where the blame shifts. Like, I went in blind, not knowing anything about it, when I watched it initially, and I was hooked. Like, I'm usually bad with, like, long shows and movies, so if it hooked me, it'll probably appeal to you.
1: That's a tricky thing, because three seasons, it's not that long. Three seasons is not long.
0: The episodes are long, though, and it's so, like, dark in the show. You can't make out what's happening.
1: Three seasons, like, Smallville went for 10, 11 seasons. What's that show with, Liam, what's that show with that ghost hunting or something? Supernatural went for 15 seasons. Yeah, 15 seasons. Yeah, so this is funny you say.
0: Oh my gosh. Three seasons is long. Gosh.
1: Yeah, three seasons is. But I feel like, you know.
0: I like Law and Order, though. That has like 20 something seasons.
1: Yeah, some. I tried to watch Succession. Those HBO shows are like so long. It's only 10 episodes per season, but the episodes are so long, like an hour. Is that what it's like with Hannibal?
0: I'm not sure how long the episodes are. From memory, they were pretty long, and it moves very slowly as well.
1: That's another issue, like slow-paced dramas. Difficult to get into. I'll definitely check that out. We might check out Silence of the Lambs for Into the Vault. We might check out the whole franchise for Into the Vault. How does that sound, Liam? Do you not have a mic? I doesn't have a mic. He's just doing anything. But yeah, we will definitely have a look at that, because it's a very expansive universe. Are there any video games of Hannibal?
0: Potentially.
1: Video game. It's probably a Roblox game. There's a game called Hannibal, Master of the Beast, but I don't think that's...
0: Master of the Beast?
1: It's historical strategy game. It's just the Hannibal, like the word Hannibal.
0: There's an elephant on the cover.
1: Yeah, I don't think that's relevant. And I'm not shocked that there is no video game for this. Very serious. So out of 10, What would you rate

0: the show.
1: Sure. Okay. All things considered, probably an 8.5.
0: Yeah.
1: I know I'm biased towards it, but it is very, very slow moving. And unless you really, really care about what happens, it's hard to get into, but obviously I cared.
0: Do you think people should go in watching Silence of the Lambs or without?
1: I honestly don't think it matters.
0: Okay.
1: It's kind of funny to look at the difference, though. Mm. Like, I'd seen Silence of the Lambs when I was, like, 9 or something.
0: It's not...
1: it's not old enough.
0: No, that's fine. I watched the Dark Knight Returns animated movie when I was younger, so it's a very common thing.
1: The childhood trauma.
0: Yeah. Well, that's it for the segment. Thanks so much for joining the pod.
1: Thank you so much for having me on the pod. It's been wonderful.
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3: A few months ago, I had the pleasure of speaking to Nick Harrison. He is the owner of Nick's DVDs, a physical media shop at the Amazing Mill Markets in Newcombe. I had a chat with him about the rise of physical media and why some people are ditching streaming services for a more analog alternative, no pun intended. He is also the brother of James Harrison, the co-owner of There and Back Again Record Shop in Geelong. This interview was very long, so I had to split it into two parts. The first half you will hear this week. The other one will be played next episode. Hope you enjoy.
4: So, I wasn't going to ask this originally, but I felt like maybe it'd be an interesting thing to know. James said as a joke, oh, it must run in our family, the physical media stuff. But do you think that it's something that you've grown up with and been why you two have kind of started both of your respective stores and have been so into these fields?
5: That's actually a really interesting point. I mean, realistically, we both grew up with physical media. My dad is very much a collector of, he collected all sorts of things. You could even say he was probably a hoarder. That's probably where we got our understanding of it. But yeah, I think, you know, we were just taught at a very young age the importance of physically owning what you have. And that definitely comes from what our dad taught us, for sure.
4: The thing that sparked my kind of story was an article from LA Times. I think it was beginning of this year. In the US, there was reporting of like a physical media sales had sort of increased. The decline of it was just 9% in 2025, whereas the drops previous years were 20%. So there has been a rising. And also video rental stores over there have been reporting on, you know, more people coming in. And I know you do a bit of that as well. What's been, you know, have you had that experience in recent times?
5: Absolutely. The upturn in recent memory has been sort of two factors. So the first factor would be people have sort of come to terms with the fact that streaming services are a bit of a scam. Now, I think they've realized that when Netflix first came out, it was, what, $10, $15 a month, and you got everything. You got everything from Paramount. You got everything from Warner Brothers. You got everything from Universal. And then
4: Disney as well.
5: And Disney as well. And it got to a point where every one of those companies said, oh shit, we're leaving money on the table. We've got to make sure that we're getting our piece of the pie. And what did they do? They went off and made their own streaming services. So it went from being $10 to $10 each times six. You might as well just get Foxtel again, yeah. You know? It's a bit ridiculous in that regard. But so that's the first factor. The second factor is cost of living, you know? You can't really afford all of these things and your fuel and your rent and your mortgage and your food. And it's like, wouldn't it be better to actually pay a one-time fee for something and then get the physical copy of it and have it forever?
4: I completely agree. There's obviously newer titles there. Some companies aren't releasing, but most of them, I would say, are releasing physical versions. Are you seeing a lot of interest from kind of newer or high profile franchises like superhero movies, Star Wars, or things like Wicked. I'm not sure if you have, there's a lot of the older titles here, but any interest from the big stuff?
5: That's an interesting thing, because in regards to newer titles, like big titles, you would be looking more so at the collector side of things. So people who have been collecting forever are going to want a 4K copy of that. Like DVD copies of films like Wicked or even like Rise of Skywalker or something like that. It's almost a bit disposable in quality. Like you watch a new film and these big, big monoliths like Disney just pump out what feels like very cookie cutter by the numbers, no one's behind the wheel sort of creations, that it's like, why would I go to the effort of purchasing something that the people who made it didn't even really care about what went into it?
4: So you're saying like movies nowadays, they're not something that's that would be worth, you know, even people really owning, more of a one-time thing, just even go to the movies or streaming services, that they would be more comfortable for streaming service. I know, like, I've skipped out on movies, especially since Disney and all these companies, they've been shortening the gap between theatrical release and then streaming. And then I'll be like, well, I'll just wait for streaming because it doesn't look like... And my parents have also been saying, oh, this doesn't seem like the type of movie you'd watch in the cinema. Mm-hmm. So they also have opted out of watching certain movies. Do you think that's also a factor?
5: Absolutely. Absolutely. I mean, there is a reason why Netflix coined the phrase... it's not second screen enough, because they're expecting people to not be paying attention to the film that they paid money to go and see. And, you know, it's kind of a situation of, well, if you don't trust the audience enough to pay attention to what you're making, then why are you making it in the first place?
4: Mm. There's also, this is more collective orientated. There's a lot of new, like, premium kind of formats. There's obviously the 4K, yeah. HD stuff, and obviously the Criterion Collection has their own stuff, but that's, yes. The Criterion Collection is very much for the kind of film buffs, film buff collectors. Have you seen any increase in interest in those formats recently? I'm not sure if about a Criterion Collection, but like stuff like 4K Blu-rays and that.
5: Oh, yeah. The amount of times I've had people come in here and be like, oh, is that all the 4Ks you have? And I'm like, well, out of a cabinet, yes, because like a lot of the stuff that's in the cabinet, you know, they do charge, like they do come with a premium price, unfortunately. And it's a situation of like, if you're going to spend that much money on a film, you want it to be like the creme de la creme. It's a completion to your collection.
4: I have no idea if you have seen this on social media, because some people don't see certain things based on their algorithms, but there was a recent... very strange trend online of people advocating, this was last year, December, end of December, and advocating for kind of a going back to a traditional analog stuff from the early 2000s, like starting the 1st of January 2026, you know, DVDs, CDs.
5: A great reset. So,
4: yeah, a great reset. Yeah, there's always these trends and stuff. What do you think is, have you seen any more interest from younger people like my age and stuff that are coming into the store?
5: Absolutely. Absolutely. This has been one of my favorite things about expanding this store, is that I have been introducing VHS tapes back in, and young parents, like I'm about 30 years old, young parents my age, I've had people come up to me and tell me, ever since I gave up streaming and I've just purely bought VHS tapes, my kids don't fight with each other when they watch it anymore. They are focused. They're not just sort of on an iPad while something is playing, especially if they tie it together with like an old CRT TV.
4: Yeah.
5: It's that sort of disconnect between the internet and reality, where they can just go, okay, I can escape to this nice fantasy story, whether it's Disney or Fox or DreamWorks or whatever, of this classic kids film on VHS, and they can almost feel more fulfilled in that regard.
4: In digital environments, it can, you touched on this a bit with parenting, but in digital environments, it's very easy, especially with streaming, to kind of seclude yourself into your room, binge watch, just not go outside for the whole week.
5: Oh, yeah.
4: Weekend. And obviously you can do that with physical stuff, but with physical stores like yours, you have to come in and you interact with yourself and store owners. What impact do you think physical stores like yours has on kind of building community and socialization and stuff like that?
5: Well, it's all about the ritual. It's all about the ritual. If I can take you back to the late 90s, early 2000s, the ritual was Friday night came around, you got off work, you came home to your wife and your kids, and you thought, you know what, let's get pizza tonight. Let's get fish and chips. And while we're waiting for that to be done, let's go to the local video store and dig through, grab a couple of films, and we can enjoy the evening watching what we want to watch. And the problem is, nowadays, it's you get home from staring at a screen all day, you get home, you sit down in front of a screen for the rest of the evening as you scroll mindlessly through streaming service after streaming service, only to find that the films that you remember enjoying are no longer there because the license has run out with whatever streaming service they're with. And it's like, what's the point? The magic has lost. Like, I've had people come in here and say, I love coming through here because it reminds me of what it was like to be a kid, you know? And it's just so fulfilling.
4: Yeah, I can definitely ascribe to that. I'm to be honest, I do have, so obviously do stream, for example, HBO Max. They had all the DC animated stuff, and I started watching them, and then I went on a holiday or something, and then I came back, and it was all gone.
6: Buzz, are you okay?
7: Gone! It's all gone. Oh, it's gone. Bye-bye. Woo, see ya.
4: And that's really weird because that's their own product, so I don't know why you would remove that.
5: Well, that's a whole can of worms in and of itself.
4: There's other stuff similar to that where Disney Australia said a couple of years ago that they would be stopping producing physical DVDs. And JB Hi-Fi, I'm not sure if this is an interstate thing or if it's happening in Victoria as well, but they also came under fire recently for phasing out their physical media section.
5: Yeah.
4: And I think they're one of the only stores, like commercial stores, that do that anymore. Mm. What's your view on all that?
5: Well, I saw the post recently of a person walking through, I think it was Doncaster, JB Hi-Fi,
4: yeah,
5: and it was all roped off and it said, new and exciting things are going to be coming. The problem is the demand is still there. And I think this is the thing. It's kind of like when companies stop making the players that make these formats. There are always going to be smaller companies there to fill the gap, more or less. It's going to be more expensive because they don't have the overheads to fund it in a way that's like, you know, conducive to mass production like the big companies had done. But, you know, you see it with like Criterion. You can see it with like smaller brands like Vinegar Syndrome or Siren Visual. I don't know if Siren Visual is still around, but there are lots of smaller brands that are willing to pick up these production runs and just run with them, which I think for Disney, Sony was taking on their production of stuff. But even still, it's just, you can't really find it here in Australia. Mm. That's kind of, and not to go on a too much of a tangent, but in terms of regions, like if you still have DVD or Blu-ray, you're sort of susceptible to the region. So if you're on 4K, you're region free, you can buy an American 4K and have it work over here. But if you're wanting a Disney film on Blu-ray, you're still going to have to get it from the UK and it's going to cost you a lot to import it through.
3: 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For updates on our show, make sure to follow our Instagram page. 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Hope you all have a very good night, and I'll see you later.
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0: Hello, I'm Emma. In a world of loud headlines and polished sound bites, The Pulse makes space for the quiet voices, the ones that often go unheard. It's where community groups, volunteers, artists, and everyday locals get to speak their truth. No filters, no gatekeepers, just real stories told by real people. That's what makes The Pulse powerful. 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
5: Welcome to this special program about childhood immunization. I am RJ Sagar, and today I am speaking to Dr. Sunil Vyas.
6: Okay, so Dr. Vyas, does that mean that our vaccines are safe? And how can I be sure about that?
7: Yes, that's always a good question to ask, and very important you raise that. Now, vaccines are safe, full stop. They have been around for many, many years. And I would very happily recommend that to all my own loved ones, mm-hmm. as well as to people I care about.
6: Right.
7: Vaccines go through very rigorous testing to ensure that they're safe and effective before they're actually approved in Australia by the Therapeutic Goods Administration Act. This includes various stages of clinical trials and testing of ingredients. Vaccines that don't meet quality and safety criteria do not get approval and are not available for use. This is part of a very comprehensive process which vaccines are listed on the National Immunization Program. Don't also forget that we in Australia are very, very safety conscious about not just vaccines but medicines in general, and we actually collaborate, and our scientists and decision makers will actually make all those wise decisions after they've received all the information from major worldwide clinical trials and all that. So we are sitting on a very safe level of knowledge to take up the vaccines. So once there are any vaccines available, their safety continues to be monitored with any concerns raised, taken very seriously, and any adverse effects are reported and taken acted on promptly. This is through a series of reporting, which is to the TGA, and then further action accordingly. So I would reassure your listeners that vaccines are very, very safe.
5: To find out more information about child immunization, speak with your GP, go to your local health service, or visit health.gov.au/child-immunization.
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1: I'm Doug Morellan. Welcome to a Crossroads-inspired Aussies Overnight. Let's kick off with a great recent track from Ian Moss and The Dark End of the Street.

And while we're talking about ex-members of Cold Chisel, let's go with another recent track from Don Walker. This is Luck.

That was the track Wine, Women and Song from a local band called The Mojay, and they're situated just down on the Surf Coast. And prior to that was Danella and her track These Long Drives. Let's now listen to a more recent version of I've Been to Bali Too, something you'll remember. This is John Schumann and the Vagabond Crew.

And that was the White Pointers with Nobody's Fault But Mine. And here's a nice little one from GD and the King Brothers. They're a Sydney band. This is from their album Chicken Shack Groove Volume 1. And out front on vocals is Jill Buttercup Tweedy.

Now, if you haven't caught up with the Maskell Love Band, you need to do yourself a favour, as someone once said. Troy Love and Pete Maskell are both Geelong boys, and they have just a wonderful blues band. And I'm going to play two tracks now from that. Both of them from their latest album, or their only released album, Check It Out and Little Sister, the Maskell Love Band.

sister. Got somebody new, that's Matty Houston on the sax. As you, a little old boy, we will guess I try my luck with you.

Two great tracks there. At the top was Don't Let Me Be Misunderstood by the wonderful Andy Cowan, and Shaken from the Honey Badgers. 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And we're now going to head straight off to the promised land. This is The Black Sorrows.

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1: Well, here's something cruisy and bluesy. Well, at least that's the name of the album. The Best of G.D. Gardner is labelled cruisy and bluesy. G.D. Gardner is an Aussie guy, of course, and describes his music as acoustic folky blues with some bottleneck slide guitar. How about we enjoy a track from that album? It's Seems Like You Do.

We just listened to Baby Blue by Cobra 45s. They're a popular Melbourne-based six-piece rhythm and blues dance band specialising in high-energy rock and roll, rockabilly, jump blues and swing. And now for something a little slower, this is the beautiful Tennessee Waltz from Julian James.

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1: This heart of mine's got a country soul. 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
5: Uncle, what are you up to? 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
6: Yeah, then I had to unload it all to see what I loaded. And now I'm loading it again. It's tricky business planning for a fishing trip, you know.
5: Yeah, I guess you're right. But once we get there, it's going to be nice and peaceful. Out on country with just you and me. Speaking of being out on country, maybe we'll have some time to yarn about that retirement stuff we started looking at the other day.
6: Yeah, that'll be good. You know, planning for retirement can also feel like tricky business, or feel like something that just isn't for us mob.
5: I don't think you're alone in feeling that way, but planning for retirement doesn't just help us, but our family too. 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
6: It did make me feel better. 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
5: Yeah. And speaking of plans, let me give you a hand loading the rest of this fishing stuff. If we load it all just right, we might actually have some room for our camping gear and some food.
6: As if we're going to need food with all the fish we're going to be reeling in. And for you mob listening out there, don't forget to check out MoneySmart. It's a free, independent source of information that can help you plan your retirement future today. 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
1: 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Before that, we had
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1: 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This is Aussies Overnight with Josho. Could you stop?

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This is Aussies Overnight with Josho. Before that, we had Distant Sun by Crowded House. Next, we got Something As Good As Us by Erica Avenue. 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
1: 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Next, we got How Could It Be Wrong by Kai Arnott. 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

up there, Kazaley, by Mike Brady. Before that, we had For the Week by Lana Carlo here on 94.7 The Pulse, the voice for Geelong and Surf Coast. This is Aussies Overnight with Joshua. Next, we got Something Rare and Beautiful by Nathan Six here on 94.7 The Pulse, the voice for Geelong and Surf Coast. 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
2: This will be the ultimate song for the night, Confidence by Ocean Alley. Thanks very much for tuning in. This has been Aussies Overnight on 94.7 The Pulse with Josho. I'll see you next time. 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

from Grant Bench and welcome to another edition of Aussies Overnight. My style. And of course, when I do it, it always starts with the great John Farnham. And that's See the Banners Fall from the Chain Reaction album. Got lots of great music to play for you, including a lady shortly that I got to meet recently, which was fantastic. But first, let's hear a bit of the Black Sorrows. This is Harley and Rose.

The boys light up from Australian Call, also the Eurogliders. And, of course, we started that set with the Black Sorrows and Harley and Rose. Now, recently, I got a chance to fill in on the Two Blokes Chatting radio show with Neil Butler, which, by the way, he and Rob do such a fantastic job. So make sure you listen every Saturday morning at 9 o'clock, or Chatterday morning, I should say. And recently, when I filled in, we got the chance to interview Gina Jeffries, country music legend, and we got to meet her a week later, which was fantastic. And Gina was kind enough to give us a copy of her album Old Paint, which featured some old songs that she'd sung. And she does a beautiful job of this fantastic country song, Crazy. So let's enjoy it now, the lovely Gina Jeffries.

It's a beautiful song, isn't it? Gina Jeffreys and Crazy from her album Old Paint. Now, also while I was filling in on the two blokes chatting, we got a chance to talk to the son of Australian music legend John English, and just what a fantastic interview that was, talking about a very underrated superstar in John English. Now, I've managed to pick up a couple of CDs from John English, and also a great one he did with Marsha Hines. So let's have a little feature now of John English, and then we'll hear John and Marsha together, and then, of course, Marsha on her own. But starting this fantastic song from John English, this is Hollywood 7.

the Queen, Marsha Hines and Shining, along with You Are On My Mind, a duet she did with John English, and then John English himself with Hollywood 7. 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Great here with you for Aussies Overnight, and I hope you're enjoying this fantastic music. 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

In my early days of working here at The Pulse, although back in those days it was probably Geelong Community Radio, I got a chance to interview Peter Blakely around the time he released that big hit, Crying in the Chapel, and a great guy he was too. And before that was Ian Moss with Tucker's Daughter. Now, one lady I would absolutely love to interview, I think she's got a great history, great voice, and this is one of her big hits. This is Tina Arena and Burn.

Great end to a great set of music. That's Nomi Rowe and Tell Him I'm Not Home. Also, Mental as Anything, The Nips Are Getting Bigger, and Tina Arena with Burn. Grant Beans, thanking you for listening to my section of Aussies Overnight. 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

That was the Veronicas Untouched on Aussies Overnight. You're listening to 94.7 The Pulse. And before that, we heard from Alex Lloyd and the Hunters and Collectors with The Holy Grail. This is Aussies Overnight with JD. 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And of course, you can listen to it on our podcast now if you can't join us live. That goes out every Friday afternoon from 4 p.m. Right now, though, we've got Sneaky Sound System, Silverchair, and Natalie Imbruglia. So make sure you're sticking around for that. 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

Natalie Imbruglia there with Torn. And of course, we had Pictures by Sneaky Sound System, followed by Silverchair, Walking in a Straight Line. In a few songs' time, you'll be hearing from 2007 sensation Gabriella Chilmi. But before, I need you to go to 947thepulse.com and subscribe to help keep the pulse alive and well. 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

Gabriella Tschumi there with Sweet About Me. Now, I said it was 2007, but it was in fact 2008 that Tschumi went on an absolute winning run, winning 7 ARIA Music Awards. So hello, if you're listening. You also heard their Happiness by Powderfinger and 20 Good Reasons by Thirsty Merc. Hey, if you're enjoying the music you're listening to, we play more of the songs just like these over at Wake Up with JD on Fridays, 7 to 9 a.m. You're listening to Aussies Overnight on 94.7 The Pulse. This is Yothu Yindi with Treaty.

0: gotta be.
1: Road Chat is there with Watching You, and we also heard from Pete Murray, Better Days, an absolute favourite of my fellow presenter over at Wake Up with Jaddy. Liam Murphy is a huge fan of Pete Murray, and hello, Pete, if you're listening. 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It would be greatly appreciated. And while you're at it, tune in on Friday mornings where you'll hear Ailish, myself, and Liam Murphy for Wake Up with JD. I'm going to leave you with a bit of Guy Sebastian, Paul Kelly, and of course, a favourite of the gems. It's going to be Kylie Minogue. This has been Aussies Overnight with JD on 94.7 The Pulse.

0: Hello, I'm Emma. In a world of loud headlines and polished sound bites, The Pulse makes space for the quiet voices, the ones that often go unheard. It's where community groups, volunteers, artists, and everyday locals get to speak their truth. No filters, no gatekeepers, just real stories told by real people. That's what makes The Pulse powerful. It's not just broadcasting, it's listening. And in that listening, it gives Geelong a voice that's honest, raw, and deeply human.
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5: Welcome to this special program about childhood immunization. I am RJ Sagar, and today I am speaking to Dr. Sunil Vyas.
6: Okay. So, Dr. Vyas, does that mean that vaccines are safe? And how can I be sure about that?
7: Yes, that's always a good question to ask, and very important you raise that. Now, vaccines are safe, full stop. They have been around for many, many years. And I would very happily recommend that to all my own loved ones, mm-hmm. as well as to people I care about.
6: Right.
7: Vaccines go through very rigorous testing to ensure that they're safe and effective before they're actually approved in Australia by the Therapeutic Goods Administration Act. This includes various stages of clinical trials and testing of ingredients. Vaccines that don't meet quality and safety criteria do not get approval and are not available for use. This is part of a very comprehensive process vaccines are listed on the National Immunization Program. Don't also forget that we in Australia are very, very safety conscious about not just vaccines, but medicines in general. And we actually collaborate, and our scientists and decision makers will actually make all those wise decisions after they've received all the information from major worldwide clinical trials and all that. So we are sitting on a very safe level of knowledge to take up the vaccines. So once there are any vaccines available, their safety continues to be monitored with any concerns raised, taken very seriously, and any adverse effects are reported and taken acted on promptly. This is through a series of reporting, which is to the TGA, and then further action accordingly. So I would reassure your listeners that vaccines are very, very safe.
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1: We had Brendan McMahon, and it was called Sugar Cane, followed by Ash Moore's The Long Way. 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
1: Now, here's DMAs and their version of Believe, followed by a song from a chap called Errol Taylor. He's from Horsham, and it's called You'll Never Walk Alone. Here on The Pulse with Aussie Overnight, with your host, David Steele. Hoping you enjoy the evening. Stay with me through the night.

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1: 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So my new single, Running Out of Time, is about suddenly realizing someone very important in your life has slipped under the radar, and now you're trying to make up for all the time that you've lost with them. But thank you so much for listening. I hope you enjoyed the track.

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The name Bojangles, I danced a leg across the cell. Yeah, he grabbed his pants for a better stance, so he jumped.

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4: Your research shows that many Australians underestimate the difference they can make by checking in with someone they care about and asking if they're okay. As Australia approaches Are You Okay Day 2026 on Thursday, the 10th of September, the organisation is encouraging people to act when they think someone they care about might be struggling. We caught up with Are You Okay Community Ambassador Eliza Bunner to find out more about the research and the importance of checking in with those around us.
5: One in three Australians underestimate the power of having an Are You Okay conversation, which is pretty huge, really. So I think they just underestimate the difference they can actually make by checking in on someone that they care about. Obviously, a lot of people care deeply about those around them, but some are still pretty hesitant to ask because they're not sure what to say or whether they're being intrusive or just not really knowing as well how to help. Also, with that research, there's 9 out of 10 people who are asked, are you okay, report feeling supported and being positive as a result. So it's never going to be a bad thing to have that conversation. I just think people that are a bit hesitant around it, but yeah, I know myself, once people have that conversation and open it up, then it's just, yeah, it brings that space for a lot of connection and vulnerability.
4: So remember, if you're thinking it, ask Are You Okay any day and start a conversation that can change your life. 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
11: Hello and welcome to Aussie's Overnight with Ross. 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Only Aussie tracks coming up, so really looking forward to showcasing some of our local talent, names you'll know well, and maybe the odd obscure one in there as well. 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And you can do it while you're enjoying. Now, this track from John Farnham. A few years ago, he did an album called I Remember When I Was Young. And he did a cover of a track I like from a band I like, The Whitlams. It's No Aphrodisiac by John Farnham on 94.7 The Pulse.
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94.7 The Pulse, Aussies Overnight with Ross. Did you enjoy that one? It was back during those COVID years. Delta Goodrum and Colin Hay of Men at Work teamed up and did that version of, well, honestly, what is our unofficial Australian anthem. It was Down Under. Plenty of great more Aussie music coming up and enjoying your company right now. It's a bit of Tina Arena with the track God Only Knows on 94.7 The Pulse.

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94.7 The Pulse, Aussies Overnight with Ross, and that is our own Dami Yim there with the track Sight of You. Plenty of Aussie tracks coming up. It's all you're going to get in the next hour, so looking forward to that. Looking forward to your company. 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It's as simple as that. You could do it right now while you're enjoying Missy Higgins doing a cover of this Icehouse track. It's Don't Believe Anymore on 94.7 The Pulse.

0: 94.7 The Pulse, Aussies Overnight with Ross. The Aussie music keeps coming. You couldn't really get more Aussie than that one. That's Mitch Tambo doing cover of the John Farnham track, of course, You're the Voice, which is kind of another one of those unofficial Australian anthems. So plenty more coming up exactly like that. No, you're on 94.7 The Pulse. Of course, you can always support us by going to the website 947thepulse.com. It's as simple as that. They were formed in Melbourne back in 1999, and they evolved from a late-night jazz club jam sessions into some pretty internationally renowned music. We're proud to say they're Aussies. It's the Cat Empire with Days Like These on 94.7 The Pulse.
1: To the gods in the sky, there's one thing you can do. You can send us some sun and we'll play you this tune, because sitting in a room, lying down with

wake up on the attack. Work myself frantic to the moon and back. Now it's evening and the sausages are flying out back. I write my rhyme for this track as the sky fade to black. Now I remember earlier in the day as I was swimming through the bay, a bass player I know swam my way. Said g'day, hey, you wanna go see some reggae? Starts at 8 and plays through the sunrise the next day. So 9 o'clock sees me heading out towards the tabernacle. Uncle Reggae beat, bring me fit out of their shackles. Uncle Reggae DJ, I salute you. Crackle, crackle, crackle, crackle of the vinyl. Now I'm high, now a spectacular night ahead. I'm in a mix

0: Only 4.7 the Pulse. Aussies overnight with Ross. How good was that one? It is Tones and I with her version of the track Forever Young. So originally by a German synth pop band, Alphaville, but yeah, done by our very own Tones and I, or Tony Watson. There you go. If you never knew that, you're more learned as to what her real name is. Done a great job. Basically busking. That was what she was doing, and then had her record-breaking hit Dance Monkey after many years of doing that. She wrote that just out of frustration in a six-hour night session busking. She just wrote it out of frustration, just to go, I've got a song, I just need a breakthrough song. And, well, boy, was she right. One of the early tracks from another Aussie band now, it's the Whitlams. I Make Hamburgers on 94.7 The Pulse.
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Only 4.7 the pulse. Aussies overnight with the Aussie music continuing and continuing. A bit of our own Wendy Matthews there, actually, a little secret. Yes, she's an Australian singer, one of Australia's celebrated voices, but she was born in Canada. She still fits into the Aussies overnight category, I promise you. She relocated to Australia and has been making some great music. That one was State of Mind, and she won 6 ARIA Awards in her very successful solo career. A voice that you may recognise from movies, but actually has got a band as well. They're called Tofog. Originally, that was an acronym for the Ordinary Fear of God. It later got changed to 30-odd Foots of Grunt. However, you say it, it's Tofog, and the voice is Russell Crowe, with the track Things Have Gotta Change on 94.7 The Pulse.

94.7 The Pulse, Aussies Overnight with Ross. Almost time to wrap it up. Got the perfect track to do that as well. But that was Toe Fog, 30-odd foot of grunt. And if you recognise the voice, well, yes, you did recognise the voice. That was our own Russell Crowe there. But let's wrap it up. Thanks for your company. It's Birds of Tokyo with the track Lanterns. They were formed in Perth in 2004 and grew from those indie roots to become one of Australia's most celebrated alternative rock bands. And they wanted a bit of an otherworldly moniker for their name. So that's how they came up with Birds of Tokyo. Anyway, let's take it away. Birds of Tokyo with the track Lanterns. Thanks for your company. 94.7 The Pulse.

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6: 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It's tricky business planning for a fishing trip, you know?
5: Yeah, I guess you're right. But once we get there, it's going to be nice and peaceful. Out on country with just you and me. Speaking of being out on country, maybe we'll have some time to yarn about that retirement stuff we started looking at the other day.
6: Yeah, that'll be good. You know, planning for retirement can also feel like tricky business, or feel like something that just isn't for us mob.
5: I don't think you're alone in feeling that way. But planning for retirement doesn't just help us, but our family too. 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
6: It did make me feel better. 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
5: Yeah. 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If we load it all just right, we might actually have some room for our camping gear and some food.
6: As if we're going to need food with all the fish we're going to be reeling in. And for you mob listening out there, don't forget to check out MoneySmart. 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

in a sleepy Sunday town. I wonder what I'm missing. I think of songs I've never heard. I'm dreaming of your voices, and I'm dreaming of your herb.

And it wouldn't be an Aussie overnight. It wouldn't be a latte line edition if we didn't have anything from the Waifs. My wife would kill me. I hope you're going to enjoy this next 55 minutes. I've put together a few songs that really come out of the latte line, 11 o'clock till 12 o'clock each Tuesday on 94.7. Really come out of that show. A lot of guests will bring their own tunes in and we'll discuss them. They'll have some relevance. Maybe there'll be a Sliding Doors moment in there. But you really should head off with a banger, shouldn't you? And I like a banger like Ross Wilson. Living in the Land of Oz, I think I probably used to just hum along to it and really didn't listen to the lyrics when I was a bit younger, but they're pretty deep and meaningful. But it's a banger, Ross Wilson, Living in the Land of Oz.

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Again, it wouldn't be an episode of Latte Line if we didn't have Mick Thomas and Weddings, Parties, Anything album Father's Day, followed by Step In and Step Out. And it really is pretty surprising, some of the music we do play on Latte Line each week, 11 o'clock till 12 o'clock on a Tuesday. And we're going to play a little bit of Justine Clark shortly. Now, you might know her from play school days, but we've had music therapists on in the past, and this is a crack up anyway.

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1: The Divinals with Science Fiction. And Chrissy Amphlett, you'll hear me bung on from time to time if you listen to Latte Line. Geelong Council, in their wisdom, named a small lane, if you like, a way, the Amphlett Way, opposite a train station and near a car park in Geelong. What a terrible testimonial to a great citizen of Geelong and part of Belmont High School's notable alumni, both creative and sporting. Okay. Just recently, a good friend of the program, Jeff Peel, joined me. Our theme for the day was reunions. We looked at school reunions. We looked at sporting reunions. All sorts of times where we come together and chew the fat about our past, maybe put a bit of mayo on it as well. So we chose some music, and we're very lucky to have some great, talented artists in Australia. And I'm going to kick us off with a bit of Kate Miller-Heidke.

0: Kate Miller-Heidke, end of school, and Brian Cadd, class, not class, class of 74. That are all to do with school reunions on 94.7 The Pulse.
1: It's very upset.
2: Flo, we've discussed this. 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
0: Thanks to another good friend of the show, Pete Raimondo, who's a booking agent around town and is getting a lot more work for bands and everything. He put us on to the Haskell Love Band just recently with one of their CD launches. And it's only right that I should play a song from the Haskell Love Band, Check It Out. And that's the name of the song.

Are you a good driver? Or do people just frustrate you as you drive around town or as you go across country and you get to lights or you get into main streets? This little one, this little ditty's put together by some Bendigo people and I've played it regularly on the show. When you try to park.

Yes. I love the versions. Actually, I love some of the Triple J versions that come out too, but you can't beat Casey Chambers with Better Be Home Soon, the Crowded House number, nor Paul Kelly and Rehab, Amy Winehouse. That brings back memories, doesn't it? You're listening to the Latte Line Music on 94.7 The Pulse. This is the type of music that some of our guests bring in each week when we pretend we're having coffee with friends. Not around this desk here, because I think if any management saw us with drinks around the desk, we'd be in deep strife. But we've got great coffee places in and around Geelong, and usually we meet up just before that. One perfect day.

Yes, I've recorded this show on one of Geelong's perfect days, there's no doubt about that. But I should tell you a story. Actually, it's a bit cold for this time of the year too, but as you'd expect in winter, and Geelong gets a bit of a bad rap for our winter weather, but brilliant sunshine just in the middle of the day. And I should tell you a little story about this morning. Doing a bit of watering outside, and I went across the road to do the trees that were on our railway line, the disused railway line track that we have across the road. Chap going past said, "How are you?" And I just said, the usual one for me, I usually reply with, "I'm fantastic and I'm getting better," which is a favourite. And I said, "How are you going?" And he said, "It's the second best day of my life," which really opened the doors for me. I said, tomorrow will be the best day? He said, "I may not have had the best day yet." And I said, "That's the sort of thing we've got to keep going as old blokes. We've got to keep going with that." I've got to admit, I do have a vested interest in the next two tracks.

That was Nathan Seek, Something Rare and Beautiful. And this next one, called Cassette in the Tape Deck, it's true. Believe it or not, there might be a little bit of mayo on it, but it is true.

Nathan Seeks with Cassette in the Tape Deck. Again, you've been listening to some of the playlists that we go through on 94.7 Latte Line each Tuesday, 11 o'clock till 12 noon. It was a bit of a toss-up. Am I going to go out with, from the Rockalonga days, listening to Ian Moss with Telephone Booth, or am I going to go with a good one, a good rock and roller by the Choir Boys, Run to Paradise? Let's see what I did.

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boys from the other side of the bay at Mount Eliza Peninsula Grammar School. Australian crawl, James Rain and the team there being a little bit reckless. Hello and welcome to Aussies Overnight with Neil Butler. Surprisingly, I'm Neil Butler. I'll be playing some great music over the next 50-odd minutes and every single one of them an Aussie hit and every single one of them will have made it to number one on the charts. It's an absolute gold-plated festival of Australian music, including this from someone a little even more local than the Peninsula. Chrissy Amphlett, of course, the late, great Chrissy Amphlett, Belmont High School girl. I touch myself.

the days when he was Johnny Farnham. 1969, Raindrops Keep Falling on My Head. A song that was also taken to number one by B.J. Thomas, written by Bacharach and David and featuring in Butch Cassidy and the Sundance Kid. You are listening to 94.7 The Pulse, Aussies Overnight with Neil Butler. And in this episode, I am just playing number ones, nothing more. Everything that you hear during the next little while will be a song by an Australian artist that made it all the way to number one on the Aussie charts. How about this one? How's that?

Brandy, number one hit in Australia from 1977. You are listening to Aussies Overnight on 94.7 The Pulse, broadcasting from Geelong in Australia, in case you're listening somewhere else in the world. We are going to claim the next lot as Australians, even though technically they were born in the UK and, in fact, returned back there in the mid-1960s before going on to some amazing success in the US. But we had them first. They were the Bee Gees. Then we're going to hear from someone who...

Club from 1962, and I Remember You. We are kicking off a whole lot of great Australian music tonight, and everything I'm playing has got to number one on the Aussie charts. Before we play some more, though, I want to talk to you about 94.7 The Pulse. 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You can find out everything you need to know. We had a couple of wild guys coming up these days, probably not so much the wild one, but the mild one, and then we're going to hear from Thorpey. But in the meantime, here's some Johnny O'Keefe. She's My Baby.

and the Aztecs. Most people who think know that I'm crazy or something along those lines. Anyway, this is Aussies Overnight. I hope you're enjoying the selection of music. We're going to play some more of it now. We're going to hear from the Mentals, and then we're going to have one of our guests drop in to say hello. You're going to be surprised about the song that follows because you probably don't know he was involved. But let's kick off with the Mentals. Live it up. Go on.

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1: I saw a crazy chick walking down the street. I said, oh, pretty baby, why the red beat? She said, wow, what a square. Don't you dig the scene? Daddy Koo's a playing his piano machine.

a band called Drummond, who are a bit of a one-hit wonder, but we knew them before that as Alison Gross, and they morphed into Mississippi. And Graham Goble was the man behind the chipmunk voice, amongst other things that he was doing on that particular track. Had a great chat to Graham many, many years ago, and there was just a slight level of embarrassment, I think, about the song. But what a cracker that was in 1971. We're going to move forward now to 1989, and we'll hear from Kate Sobrano and her first single to chart, a song called Bedroom Eyes.

Tracy Brano and her bedroom eyes. We don't have a lot of time left. We're going to hear from models, and then we're going to have the Seekers telling us that the carnival is over. Thanks for your company tonight. I hope you've enjoyed the music as much as I have choosing it and playing it for you. This is Aussie's Overnight with Neil Butler. I'll see you next time.

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11: 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From the Beatles to Bowie, Dusty to Aretha, Steppenwolf to the Bee Gees. 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
12: Hey, Sammy, we're here. We've got a really exciting show.
13: We have, because we've got special guests.
12: Well, we're doing something a bit different because Pulse is full of volunteers who run all the programs, and we don't know all their personalities and getting to know them. I know a lot of people do interview, but we want to interview to get to know the person. Yeah?
13: Yeah, because we think we do know them, but we probably don't. So we might just throw in a couple of twisty questions that, well, hopefully they'll answer. You don't have to, but, you know, might be nice to ask them what they do when they're not doing radio and what led them up to doing radio.
12: So we have Sean. Hi, Sean.
14: Hello.
12: And Sean's from Digging It.
14: Thursday's 2 o'clock.
12: Thursday, 2 o'clock, and we love Digging It. Sean came in and filled in for Sammy when she was away, and he's like me buddy. He's like me buddy. I've even changed my garden around and, you know, got my tips, and you can get some seeds at the front door of the Pulse because were you just filling out the seeds out there this morning?
14: No, not this morning. I put a bit of a yoga promo thing up.
12: Oh, a yoga promo.
14: I did put kale in there last week.
12: There you go. Yoga. So you're into yoga.
14: Did yoga this morning.
13: Oh, that's really good. Yoga's good for the mind, good for the soul. Where do you do it?
14: Bikram hot yoga around the corner, South Geelong.
13: Oh, you do the hot one.
14: Yeah, 90 minutes.
13: Oh, do you know I did that once with my friend and I got in trouble for talking.
14: Yeah, that's fair.
13: I find it really hard not to talk for that amount of time. Yeah. And it was really hot and I had...
14: How many times did you do it?
13: Oh, it was my first time, and I was struggling. I'm from Perth in the heat, and I love the heat, but I struggled. And I never forget, I had a T-shirt on with, like, buildings on it, industrial, and she said, industrial girl, stop talking. Yeah. So I never went back.
14: Yeah, the first time it was very hot, and I was sweating, and I was like, is this seriously what it is? And then I had to have a cold shower, and I was like, but then ever since then, I can almost have a hot shower now,
12: It's good for you, very good for you. Yoga, I love yoga, but 45 minutes is my max.
14: This is different. This is not yoga.
12: No, it's a workout.
14: Hot yoga. It's completely nothing like I've ever done before. I've done yoga.
12: Yeah.
14: But this just does different stretches.
12: So, Sean, you've lived a very interesting life, and I think you're a bit of a hippie.
14: Yeah.
12: You're a hippie? Would you say hippie?
14: I always say, damn, hippies.
12: Uh-oh. So tell us about your childhood. Were you this same bubbly person that loved community and loved helping people from young? Or has this come on?
14: I'm the youngest of three boys, so I guess I was always trying to get attention probably. That's probably where it stemmed from. But... Yeah, growing up in the country, in Echuca, that sort of starts you off in a good, you know. A friend told me, you know, you grow up in the country and retire in the country, it's a good way to be.
12: Makes sense.
14: So that could be a goal, to retire out of the city.
13: I can definitely, that country growing up does not surprise me at all for you. So, and the chick is hot.
14: Yeah.
13: Yeah. Which, that's probably why you like your hot yoga so much. Yeah. So, farming? Not farming in the town?
14: My nan and pa had a farm in the Gambie, so we'd go there and run around with the sheep and...
13: Oh, how cool.
14: And the shearing sheds and stuff and, you know, on the holidays, just go there for 2 weeks. I guess that was...
13: That's a great...
14: Subconsciously, it was put the seed in there, you know, But yeah, I haven't got back to Nagabi that much now, but doing my own thing, I guess.
12: So we've got a country boy, and you did you? How old were you when you come to suburbia?
14: 15, I think.
12: Oh, okay, yeah, okay. So that does, that's a bit different, isn't it? You haven't got that free space. Space.
14: Yeah, it was a different world, but it wasn't a shock. I enjoyed the.
12: Enjoyed the social...
14: Yeah, I'm very social and I like interacting with people, I guess. I like, I think I crave social interactions.
12: Yeah.
14: So I guess that's where it's you know, I'm a Virgo, so I think that a lot of
12: that's
14: those
12: my mom
14: things.
12: Was a Virgo.
14: Yeah.
12: Well, when's your what month?
14: 9th of September.
12: Okay. Yeah. So yeah, mum was too. So what was your first job?
14: Well, going first back, I guess it was sweeping floors in the hardware store. My dad's hardware store, but because my brothers. Oh, actually, my brothers did the sweeping, and I was like, I want to do the sweeping, you know? But there was no, they were only getting $5 or something. So I was like, oh, I'll just clean the kitchen for a bit. And Dad had to pay me out of his pocket because he just, the boss was paying the other boys.
12: Yeah.
14: And then when they got a job at Safeway or something, then I got to do the sweeping.
12: You got to do the floor sweeping. Well, that must have been exciting.
14: Yeah.
12: And what was your second job?
14: Yeah, I think I went into Safeway after that.
12: Oh.
14: Which would have been...
12: You followed in your brother's footsteps.
14: Yeah, which was in Geelong, I think.
12: There you go.
14: In the deli, yeah.
12: Okay, so what led you to Digging It? Now, Digging It is really interesting because it's got two meanings.
14: Mm.
12: It's the Digging It because you do amazing things in the garden, and Digging It because he chooses his digging music. Yeah.
14: So how did
12: you come up with that?
14: What is it? The Warriors? I think me and Shree were talking about, like, this big guy's like, can you dig it? Like, I was going to call it Can You Dig It? But then, you know, there's a lot of different phrases around digging it. And
12: I like that too, though.
14: Yeah.
12: Can you dig it? I like that.
14: Yeah, then, and I'm always talking about digging holes and, shoveling dirt or whatever, soil. But
12: I'm a bit of a digger too.
14: Yeah.
12: Yeah.
14: And yeah, I love music, so.
12: Just works, doesn't it?
14: Yeah.
12: So you've got a bit of an alternative lifestyle, which I absolutely love, and you love all this kind of stuff. So was that like your whole life, or did you just say, like, you know, you love having the growing your own food and you, like, you taught me about the, what do you call it, the blanket?
14: The grounding.
12: Grounding blankets. They're little bits and pieces and you've got knowledge about bees and birds and trees and plants. Like, has that grown over the, like, 10 years or...?
14: Yeah, I think, probably more. Because I was doing plumbing in Melbourne. I moved to Melbourne because I did film and television, tourism, and then eventually I was like, I need a career. So I was like, I'll do some kind of trade, and then... I was playing lawn bowls at 25 years old or something. There was a guy, like, you always get a job from sporting clubs, you know, someone knows someone. So, yeah, I got a plumbing apprenticeship and that was okay, but it wasn't really the way my brain works. So I was struggled sort of with that for the whole time, but I just wanted to finish it because I met this bloke at this job at 10 a.m. and he was drinking beers and he was like, mate, make sure you finish your apprenticeship. I never finished mine. I was like, oh God, I got to finish it.
12: Okay, well, that's a good advice though, even if you don't use it.
14: Well, yeah, I did because I was like, I'd only drinking beers at 10 a.m. So, I finished that and then when I met Cherie and then she wanted to go to Peru to do that. We've talked about it in the past, but the shamanic permaculture course.
12: Yeah.
14: And that really just opened up my whole mind of what's possible doing it differently. Or, you know, I was sort of a little bit left of field in, you know, the way people think. There was a builder at a job once. He's like, you're not like the rest of the plumbers, are you?
12: So how old were you when you were doing your plumbing?
14: From like... 21 or something onwards, yeah.
12: Wow.
14: Because I was working at Crown before that.
12: So you finished your plumbing, so you're a certified plumber.
14: Yeah, yeah.
12: So then when you went over and did this course, what did that entail, the actual course?
14: Yeah, so it was like a month on this, in the Andes. We had to trek into the Andes for 8 hours and get onto this little... It was an old coffee plantation, but they had heaps of huts and, you know, all that stuff. And we did plant medicine while learning permaculture. So that sort of triggered a lot of things.
12: So for people that don't know, can you explain permaculture?
14: Yeah, it's sort of like heaps of different practices put into, like, just a package almost. So, yeah, it's permanent culture. Yep. So agriculture, lifestyle, all these sort of different ways of living.
13: Yep.
14: To live more, sort of respecting the land, I guess.
13: Yep. Yep.
14: Yeah.
13: And so obviously chemical free, as natural as possible.
14: Yeah, definitely. Not using what's already here to make things that do different things, like, you know, yeah, for weed killers, there's definitely different things you can brew up to do that.
13: Absolutely, absolutely. I did a lot of that when my children were young because I wanted to cut out as many chemicals, and so I did a lot of deep diving and found out that there was chemicals and things that you don't even know about. And then once you look at alternatives, it's like everything. Some people would just go, oh, God, you know, you're just another person that's just trying. But like I said to a lot of my friends when I was doing it, is you know that you can't cut out every chemical in your life, because literally everything you put on you, you eat, from your clothes to your food to your makeup to your toothpaste, everything has chemicals in it. Everything. Now they're talking about nanoplastics. Well, hello, you know, almost duh, because everything now, even our vegetables, are wrapped in plastic. Mm. When back in our day, I could buy a cucumber not in plastic. Why does my cucumber have to be wrapped in plastic? So I used to just say to people, I'm not going crazy, but if I can find a product that hasn't got a chemical in it and works, I'm going to use it.
14: Mm.
13: And I think it's a lot better now than it used to be, because back when I did it, to try and buy something without a chemical in it or like organic food, and that was just too expensive. So it kind of, you wanted to do it, but you couldn't afford to do it. And even now that's a little bit, but it's got better. Like you can now go to people that grow their own and have their own little markets. We have one up on Murradock Road where you people that grow their own food go and take it there, and we all go and buy it.
14: Mm.
12: I'm going to... We've only got one mic here, so we're flipping back and forward, but that's your job now, your digging it job. You set up gardens, don't you? Veggie patches and...
14: Yeah, yeah.
12: So that is great, you know. So tell us a bit about that, because I've had a look and your website, your stuff's beautiful. It's not just, you know, popping up some, you know, veggie patches in the backyard. Like, yeah, you do a really beautiful, amazing job. So tell us about that. And do you think you finally found true to yourself? Like, does this make you happy?
14: Mm. Yeah, well, it's funny because it's I think it's soft on the eyes when you look at photos of it, because it's, you know, all these different materials, you know, like with the nice hardwood and the steel and trees and mulch and stuff like that. So, like, it's definitely, I do try my best to find the best materials that are less impact on the earth, because that's usually where the client has found me, is because they know I'm sort of looking for that sort of style. But yeah, so after doing the course, I sort of started doing just a bit of maintenance for people, and then it just developed into bigger and growing food for people, which was, that was the whole crux of permaculture, you know.
12: Yeah.
14: So yeah, and then the word got out and just slowly grown from there, and it does feel really good, like knowing that I can help people transition from going to the supermarket, or, you know, offsetting, yeah, a little bit by growing their own or something like that.
12: And then you've also got the knowledge, like when you listen to the show, you've got the knowledge of, you know, if you don't want to grow your own, you know, you the market, so that, and what you can avoid. Like, I love that. And Cherie, your partner, she's obviously on the same wavelength, so you've really struck it gold having you two, really, haven't you?
14: Yeah, she's amazing. She's pretty much the reason I went this way, really, because she took me to Peru for the course. And
12: I mean, just we went to Peru to do a course. Like, yeah. I mean, that's pretty spectacular in itself.
14: Yeah, which, you know, worked on a lot of sort of emotional stuff as well, you know, cleared a lot of blockages there as well, I guess. But she had Sprout and Bean on Malop Street, which was the pretty much only organic vegan restaurant in Geelong, and she got rid of disposable cups, first person in Geelong to do it, and then a few other shops have followed suit.
15: But yeah, so like that whole way of thinking really ingrained into me, and then so.
12: And does she miss that?
15: I think she misses the connection of like catching up with
12: people,
15: because it was a very social sort of spot, and people loved coming in. Sheree was loved serving
12: people. Of course, yeah. And the future. The future's a long time. Yeah, life's a long time. So those kind of connections come back. And you homeschool?
15: Yeah, yeah. We're sort of, the eldest is, he's not even six yet. So that was sort
12: of. So that's just that.
15: That's the plan.
12: That's the plan. And so you're sort of introducing that style of life. Mm. Yeah.
15: We've just moved house and our neighbours are homeschooling as well. So it's amazing.
12: And the house we were in was great though, wasn't it? Because you had a great garden.
15: Yeah, this one, the new one's got a big garden as well. So we've got veggies in already and Chook's moved into another spot.
12: Oh, lovely.
15: Yeah.
12: Lovely. All right, I'm going to ask you a question, okay. Now, let me have a look. I did write it down. Okay. Nope.
16: The toothbrushes?
12: Oh, well, that was a question, but that wasn't the question. But we'll do this. So what toothbrushes do you use?
15: Yeah.
12: Do you use bamboo?
15: Yeah, we have used bamboo. I think Sheree got some other ones recently. It's like a, I'm not sure, it is a, looks plastic, but I don't think it's a bad plastic or it's, yeah.
12: I never thought about it. And then I seen somewhere saying, well, no, you're brushing your teeth into your gums with a plastic toothbrush. I thought, oh, no, I've got to find another one.
15: That's
13: hello, I've been using a bamboo toothbrush for probably 5 years. And, I think I did get it online. But, yeah, you can buy them in, I think, chemists. And
15: it's more, for me, it's more the toothpaste. I use a hydropoxy paint, I think it's called, something like that.
13: Use a herb one.
15: So it's got a mineral that your teeth are actually made from. So it actually grows your teeth back while you're brushing your teeth almost.
13: Hello. Yeah. Well, I need the name of that. I used to use bicarb. When I first found out like what was in toothpaste, and if you read the packaging where it says don't swallow, which is like, okay, there's a couple, Grants is one that I use, which is a good one. But then I found another one that was really good. And again, people will use natural products and products without chemicals in if they work, because I remember for a very long time, took me a long time to find a good deodorant. And the one thing that I haven't found is hair products. It's really hard to find natural hair products that make your hair look good, because, you know, you don't want to be going around with really bad hair.
15: I was using, when I had long hair, I was using that Acure, A-C-U-R-E.
13: Yes.
15: That was a beautiful hair product for me.
13: Yeah, I don't reckon that worked for me.
15: Yeah, okay. I'll shave it off.
13: Might have been better. I was going to say it's good when you can shave your hair off.
15: Yeah.
12: Just went to put on a cart and didn't work. So that was fun. Okay, I found my question. Okay, you ready? What is something in your spare time that gives you childlike joy?
15: Yeah, well, it's probably playing with my kids, really. Like, actually getting into their mindset, I guess. Like, playing cars. And, you know, I was jumping over 15 buses yesterday with a toy car.
12: It is quite amazing, isn't it?
15: And I'm pretty good at noise effects, you know. You know, so like I like to go in slow-mo and, you know, we're all just kids just in adult form, so I'm like always trying to be kid. You know, every Sunday if we're going for a walk, I'm like, LT, you got to climb a tree on a Sunday. Sunday's the climb a tree day, because, you know, that's just...
12: climb the trees?
15: Yeah. You know, try not to be a helicopter dad and just, like, be a child. So it's like, I'm not scared for if you fall down, because that's a part of life, you know.
12: Yeah, absolutely. What about you, Sammy?
13: I love that. I was saying to Trish this morning, you know, just about people posting things and people just getting all, you know, on their high horse. And there's this dad that takes his little three-year-old BMX bike riding, and he mics him up, and just the joy that comes out of that child when his dad's behind him and he's in front, and he falls,
12: He falls and he gets back up and his dad goes, "You're right, you're okay, mate. Get back up. We'll be out." And he doesn't take him to anywhere that's got massive hills or anything, but he's outside. He's outside in the bush riding around, and I think it's really, really cool. And climbing trees, I had my eldest son, Josh, was a mega tree climber. Did not matter where we went, if he was missing, he was up a tree. Yeah. So I think climbing a tree is a good one. Have you got a good tree in your new place?
15: There's a lemon tree that's got a few young branches, and Altair was hanging from it. I was like, oh, God.
12: Uh-oh.
15: But, yeah. We play soccer till dark or after dark. We turn all the lights on. But the other day I was trying to tackle him, you know, get the ball off him, and I was like, he was in front, and I was going point of view, like he was me, and like I was chasing him, and he was like, oh! So like that was really like, I just felt so enlightening or something. I don't know. I just felt good.
12: Well, I'm going to change your question in one moment. No, I'm not. There are no carts. They're not working at all. That's okay. So I agree with you totally. I've got lots of grandchildren, and they do bring out a different joy. But let's advance that question. What about in adult life? Like, I've been thinking about this a lot lately, because as time changes and you grow, you need to look for a new something that gives you joy. Mm. So as an adult, if take the kids out of the scene, what would you say brings you the most childlike joy?
15: Yesterday had the radio on. I was just dancing on the street. Like, I'm not...
12: That's a great answer, really.
15: Yeah.
12: And I do look at Facebook, but I don't read a lot on Facebook, but I see a lot of men playing music and dancing around, and it always makes me really, like, smile.
15: Yeah.
12: I think that's really, really good. Actually,
15: we went to a Michael Jackson Beat It dance thing. Well, this is with my Altair, my son, but, yeah, I've never gone out of my comfort zone to do a dance class. So like we were learning the video clip dance.
12: Oh, wow.
15: And yeah, it was amazing. I feel good.
12: You know what you need to do? You need to go to one of those dancing, or dancing as I like to say, where they turn the lights off. They, what is it called? Dancing in the Dark. I think it's called something else as well. But you go there. Trish and I did it for quite a few weeks. It was one of the best things I've ever done, because, you know, when the lights are on, you know, everybody feels a little bit, until you know, maybe have a few wines and then you let loose. But this, soon as the lights go, and it's not pitch black, but you can't really see anyone else. Like, I've never ever waved my arms around when I'm dancing. But when I was in that dark dancing, I was doing stuff that I never like do. And I must admit, I would come out of there like just feeling amazing. So it's like dancing in your bedroom, but you feel more empowered, because you know that there's a bunch of people dancing next to you. So
15: you guys sing and play music. I need to learn rhythm, so I need people to teach me. Put your arm here, yeah. And then, you know, when it clicks and my arm goes out the beat, I'm like, oh my God, I'm getting it. You know,
12: yeah.
15: So if I'm dancing in the dark, I don't know. It'll feel fun, but yeah, I need.
12: It's interesting. Yeah. But that is a really good answer, because I actually just watched a movie, the one I was just telling you about, and like at the end she's out, and she got a message from her sister that I'll say, and the music starts and it's her sister's favourite song, and she's just in this park and she just starts dancing, and everyone around her, I mean, I know it's a movie, but it was so beautiful, because, you know, you'd watch the movie, you knew that her sister had passed away and she was just dancing to her, but everyone in the park was just like...
15: Yeah.
12: Oh, this is so cool. And they all just start dancing, and you just think, yeah, it's a really good thing. It's like laughing, isn't it? If you laugh, other people laugh. I'm a daggy dancer, so when we go out...
17: Yeah, you are a daggy.
12: I do. I actually was a professional.
15: But are you holding back?
12: I was a professional dancer. I can dance.
15: So you are holding back.
12: No, but I daggy dance because it makes people happy. And then they daggy dance.
15: You?
12: Yeah, it makes me happy, because you're not trying to impress. You're just being an idiot, and I like being an idiot.
13: And if you, there are some people post some reels up where, and there was one at, I don't think it was a music festival, but it was something where they were playing music on the loudspeaker, and this guy got up and just, everyone was sitting, like picnicking, and he just got up and started dancing around, and just, you waited and waited, then someone got up, and then someone got up, and then just, it's like everything. It's like when you're at a wedding or you're, you know, watching a live band. Mm. It only takes. I saw you dancing with your kids when we were at the pub, and that's another way of. That's probably one of the nicest things when you see like small kids, because your kids are young, and they get up and they're dancing, and then you see the parents get up, and I just think that's so nice.
15: Well, it's funny. With that, you know, in the park, like that's not in our brain because someone filmed that, because at the Michael Jackson thing, there was a bloke that didn't want to do it, and then 5 minutes later he's got his phone out. I said, bro, if you're gonna film, come, like, don't be filming me, because I'm learning, and you know, I'm being very vulnerable, and you're filming me, so either join us or go.
13: I agree.
15: And he did, he stopped.
12: And I actually remember somebody that I worked with, we'd play music, and this person did not like music. Like, they just, I don't like music. You know, that's it. And then I've worked with this person for 10 years. And then we're in there. And the next minute I see this foot tapping. And I'm thinking, you like music? And no, I don't. And the foot stops tapping. And then, you know, I see it happen again. And 10 years later, there's boogie going on, and it's just so sweet, because, you know, we put guards up and walls up that we don't want to look silly, or we don't want to. And like you said, not everyone's got rhythm. Mm. So we've got a girlfriend who loves life, Lisa.
17: Oh, yes.
12: And she got no rhythm at all. And we're all out, she'd go like this, and we're going, in time. We're playing, and she can't. And she goes, oh, okay. It's very funny.
13: It's like those gigs where the girl, and it's always a girl that comes and grabs our tambourine, and they never have any rhythm or timing. And you're trying to sing, and all you can hear is this, and you're thinking, can you just get that on the beat at least to keep us going? And it's so funny. But the thing that I love about it is that the person who's grabbed that tambourine is just having the best time of their life. They just love it. When we first did a really big gig that we do for women, we had this one particular lady who comes every time now. And the first time she grabbed the tambourine, and she was whacking her leg away. The next day she posted photos of bruised thigh. On the tambourine, and her hand was all bruised up because she like just let loose, and you know, didn't realize how hard she was going. So, but that was fun to watch her.
12: Okay, I have another question for you. The question is, if you could change one personality trait, what would it be?
15: Well, I'm really struggling with listening more, because I feel like I've got a lot of things to say. So I really want to be able to listen more. Is that a personality trait?
12: Yeah, absolutely. So when you say, do you want to listen more, as in you want to listen to the whole conversation, and you're not listening, like you're hearing it, but you're not listening and not taking it in, or like Sam doesn't take anything in, it just goes, she listens, but it just goes straight over, and then she hasn't heard it anyway. Or do you mean, I'm listening, but I'm not taking it in, or I actually need to stop talking and listen?
15: Yeah, it's more of just the actual practice of being quiet.
12: Yes.
15: Which will bring the listening, because...
12: Oh, yeah, but you can be quiet and people can talk and you still don't hear what they say.
15: Yeah, no.
12: that's the old Sammy. She's beautiful. And she nods and smiles.
13: Just defend myself. I identify as ADHD because, of course, I haven't been diagnosed, because I don't need to be. Because I know when I can't do two things at once. So I don't identify as one of those, you know, women say every woman can do two things at once, holding a baby while they're cooking dinner. I don't, not, that's not me. I can only do one thing. If I'm trying to do two things, and this is a real...
15: I always think that dad should be cooking dinner as a baby.
13: Well, they should, but yeah, this is a long time ago. Anyway, even when I'm reading a book, I do not get down to the end of that page without thinking about something else. And then I think to myself, concentrate. Just read the book. Don't think about something else. And I can't, I struggle. I struggle to concentrate on one thing. And even when I'm talking to my partner or we're talking on the phone, and we'll be talking about something and I'll see something and I'll go, oh, blah, blah. And he jokes around and says, squirrel. Because that's, but that pretty much is me. I can't concentrate. And I try really hard. When I was doing a course online, I was, Phoebe, my daughter, was watching me and she said, I watched you. And she said, you fidget. She said, you were doodling, then you were drawing, then you were spinning on your chair. And I said, I know, because I was trying to concentrate and I just find it really, really hard. I don't, when I'm reading instructions, I never read instructions. Because I'm a skimmer and sometimes I've been called out. If Andrew's listening, who's who I work with, he'll send me a job and sometimes I have to make myself read it two or three times to make sure I've got all the instructions on what, because so many times I've left a job and they'll say, did you do that chip in the bathroom tile? And I'll go, was it on the list? And they went, yeah. And I'll go back and I'll, yep, it was on the list and I missed it. So that's my defence.
15: Yeah, well, I always think, because I've learnt a lot about things. Gabor Mate's my man. He's one of my idols, I don't know. Gabor Mate, he was a doctor, but he's sort of, he studied a lot around trauma and childhood depression and everything. And he's all like, you know, most people with ADHD have come from, they're sensitive, you know, like they needed nurturing and there was some trauma that's triggered a lot of things. So like I always think, what's behind all the distractions or like what haven't you worked on, you know? Which I'm, with yoga, it's the battle of 90 minutes of quiet time or which gets better every time, you know? So like...
12: Having said that, I'm your classic ADHD, but I know people who've got what I would call, like, you can clearly see, you know, their lives are, you know, I'm going to say tormented with just like, I mean, you say you can't concentrate, but you can watch a footy game. No problem. I couldn't watch a footy game without...
13: Well, don't ever sit down and watch a full footy game.
12: But do you know what I mean? Like, but I think sometimes it's a personality trait too. It's just us. Yeah. I think we're you know, like you would agree, little, especially boys, you know, they sit in the classroom and you've got to concentrate all day. I can't even keep my feet still, you know? Like, sometimes it's just... in the olden days, I used to call my son, I'd say, he's Huckleberry Finn. He just doesn't... need to be in a classroom. He needs to be out fishing and learning life skills because that's how his mind works.
13: I'm just going to say I was listening to a podcast about bringing up boys, talking about boys, and one of the best things I ever heard was a teacher. He said, when I used to come to school to teach, I would say to the boys, not the girls, the boys, go and run around the oval three times. And then come into class, because boys have energy. They have testosterone going through their veins. They need to get that energy out. They need to run. They need to climb trees. They need to, whereas girls, you know, I'm not saying that girls can't do it, but girls can sit and concentrate straight away. Whereas boys, if they get into the classroom and they haven't like built it, like it's hard for them to sit still and concentrate. I had two boys and a girl. They are different. Like, you know, the way I had to talk to my boys, and I've, you know, had a son on the spectrum as well. It's very different. Very, very different. And honestly, you have to learn, like, it's personality. And, yeah, like, it doesn't matter. If that's what you're like, that's okay. And that's what you like. And you might have to just be taught differently. And then it's like, oh, okay. Okay. Now I've burned off some energy. I can sit and listen. Maybe that's what I need to do before I read a book.
15: That's if, yeah, like, I don't know if you're referencing classrooms, but, like, if you, your grandson likes fishing, or your son, you know, I've gone fishing with Altair and he sits there for, like, half an hour. You're like...
13: Because he's loving it.
15: It's like, oh, you don't need to run around an oval. You just need something you like.
13: And it's each individual. And, I love that. I love that. And that's sort of part of learning, isn't it? And it's...
18: And being outside.
13: As we
15: fishing
13: grow older...
15: is finding food. And it's the only thing we need in life is water and food or, you know, love.
13: And we're very lucky that we have that in abundance here. Like, you know, people complain about a lot of things.

0: sitting there out in the... The sun did come out and there was people walking and chatting and asking, had we caught anything? You know, it was so peaceful. It was so peaceful. There was always, on the Saturday, apparently there was huge stingrays going around and all that. And you know what? That 14-year-old boy was just loving it. Loving it. He wasn't catching any fish, but he was loving it.
1: Peace.
0: Yes.
1: So just before we sum it up, I'm going to get you to write a few songs down that you love that I can play to represent you, but also can now tell us about your show so that people know how did you come about getting into it, and tell us all about it so people know, because we've got Robbie in the next room who's going to come in next.
2: I'll probably need a reminder of all those questions in that one question, but... Yeah, digging it on Thursday, 2 o'clock, because I was living in Melbourne and, you know, going to music, you know, gigs at most weekends, Friday, Saturdays, if we could back it up. But, and so, like, I was in that scene, just, like, constantly learning, reading the Beat magazine, highlighting gigs that I wanted to go to, you know, and it was just so, like, I was getting dopamine hits, the scene, the band, oh, my God, they're touring, you know? And, yeah, so, like... And then I came back to Geelong and I was like, I'm going to bring the Melbourne scene to Geelong, which I'm working hard to do slowly. But then we've been listening to The Pulse, you know, listening to you guys and hearing the intro to broadcasting course. And Sheree was like, you should do it. And I was like, yeah, all right. And yeah, then it's just snowballed from there. I was like, there was a few people saying, you know, I know you guys don't know what show you want, or, and, you know, saying how we didn't know what... I was like, I'm here for a show. I'm ready to go. Let's go, you know.
1: I'm in.
2: And I was hosting your show before I'd finished the course. And they were like, you know, that's community radio, man. You walk in the door to say hi and they're like, do you want a show? You know. So, yeah, that's how it sort of snowballed. But, yeah, it's been a roller coaster of, like, energy or like momentum, but it's been slowly getting into just a really good flow of having good guests around farming and sustainability or whatever you want to call it. But yeah, I'm really motivated to show people different ways of doing things.
1: I love it.
2: Yeah,
1: is it a two-hour show?
2: It's one.
1: One.
2: So when I have a guest, I do run out of time, but because I want to play music as well,
1: yes.
2: But I want to have good chats, but it's pretty, yeah, it's meant to be a fun show. Like, I am a gardener, but it's not always gardening related. And, you know, gardening and health is very big for me. So, like, I'm always trying to find a good guest that's got some different way of supporting the human body.
1: And so, what would be your favourite music to play, because you obviously were heavily into music as well as all your gardening and stuff, so like what do you put on that inspires you?
2: Well, because I was, you know, going to the dive bars in the dark rooms with the sort of pub rock, Aussie rock, pub rock, you know, like the now kind of stuff, it's usually something sort of guitar, drums vibe, but as I've got older, or even when I was younger, but like, you know, the ambient sort of relaxing music is in there somehow. I don't usually, like, I've been, when I've had the aux cord at the party, people are usually like, oh God, because it's never like a bit of a flow, like, or yeah, so it's, my music's pretty eclectic, but I've had good reports from different age groups saying that it's good. So
1: that's great.
2: Yeah.
1: No, I love it. I love what you bring to the table. I think we all need to look outside the square. And I mean, I certainly have changed a lot of things. And just, you know, I just think it's great. I mean, Sammy, you are. I've always been on board with the bit alternative and trying to be a bit healthier and stuff. So I think it's great. So listen in to Digging It. It's, what time is it?
2: Thursday, 2 o'clock.
1: Thursday
2: till 3.
1: At 2 o'clock till 3. And thank you for coming in and chatting. And I'm going to play a few songs that you love. And we really appreciate it.
2: Thanks for having me.
0: Thanks for coming in, Sean.
2: See you.
0: See ya.

0: we're not going to get these carts working. We're having
1: a bit of a political discussion here, which we won't discuss on air because it's political. Because everyone has their different opinions, but we have a very important person in here.
0: Who we can discuss,
1: and it's the man from Two Blokes Chatting. It's Robbie. Does everybody call you Robbie, or is it just me?
2: You're the only person in the world who calls me Robbie.
1: Am I the only person that calls you Robbie? Every Rob I know, I call.
3: That's a lie.
1: Is that a lie?
2: Well, both of you. You collectively. The Gems are the only people on the planet that call me Robbie.
1: It's because I love Robbie. I think Robbie's a great name.
2: And I love you too, because I reckon I'm responsible for you two being here. So if I've done nothing else in my miserable life, getting the Gems on radio is
1: been
2: my
1: one
2: greatest
1: good thing.
2: Achievement.
1: Well done. And you're still helping us, Robbie, too.
2: Doing my best. I love what you do. That's why.
1: Well, we love what you do too, and we want to talk about. We were just saying we have lots of people go into different studios and get interviewed by a different radio show, but ours is a bit different because we want to get up close and personal, Robbie. We're going to churn out those insights, and you know, get you crying. I was actually thinking about it last night. I was thinking I want to be Oprah.
2: Mm.
1: No, I'm not going to do that.
2: It's highly likely that you could.
1: So under your seat is a prize. Everybody gets one. No, there's the first thing to cry about. You ain't getting a prize. there's no prize under your seat, and I'm not Oprah. But we just had a great chat with Sean, and it was really, really good. So tell us about tell us what show you do at The Pulse so people know who you are, and then we'll go into.
2: So I suppose the most important show for the week is the Wednesday Front Page 9 till 11 on a Wednesday morning, of course, 94.7 The Pulse, where we get into a bit of the nitty-gritty stuff, the stuff that we're not allowed to talk about here, which is politics. So we had a big, deep and meaningful yesterday about the education system and data centres and stuff like that. So I like that. Then we also talked about local sports. So there's a variation, but I like the meaty subject matter on Wednesdays. Saturday morning, a little bit more low-key. I come in at 8 o'clock in the morning and do the panel for the hashtag Giddy Up Boys to talk about local footy and other things. And I enjoy that, have a bit of a contribution. Then Neil Butler and I spend 2 hours together on the Two Blokes Chatting radio show, which is having its 300th episode.
1: Wow.
2: This week, and we've spoken to some amazing people, and two of those amazing people are going to come on to the show this week, and they are former Could Have Been champion and local identity media superstar Ian Cover, and also the most listened to voice on Australian radio, I do believe, 3AW's breakfast presenter Ross Stevenson. They'll be our special guests this
1: week. There you go. So that's what you do. And
2: then Chewing the Fat at 11 o'clock. So I do a little bit of radio.
1: You do a little bit of radio.
2: Yeah, and it's all fun, all slightly different, and that's what I like about it. It's got quite a variety to it.
1: Well, you can say hello to Ian Cover from me.
2: I will.
1: Yes. Yes, I used to love listening to the Could Have Been Champions.
2: Yeah.
1: Probably one of my favourite shows, which it's really sad that they don't do it anymore because
2: it, is
1: it was the best.
2: They do a little bit of stuff privately, I think, but it is a great loss. So he has been a real help to my career, actually.
1: Oh, I didn't know that.
2: Yeah, he's been doing some good stuff behind the scenes, which has given me opportunities to do things outside of the radio station, which has opened up some doors for wonderful opportunities to meet, greet and interview very interesting people. And the first one was, he's got the very, very long name, Lord Sir Ian Botham.
1: Oh.
2: English cricketer. Interviewed him at a function at Barwon Heads recently, and that happened because Ian Cover sort of couldn't do it himself, and he said, hey, why don't you get this other bloke? That was
1: so
2: pretty
1: cool. So you interviewed Ian Botham?
2: Yeah.
1: That's pretty cool.
2: I've got a picture, I'll show you later.
1: That's pretty cool. I bet she doesn't even know who we're talking about.
2: No,
1: you do. That's
2: really
1: cool.
2: And also last week in Barwon Heads, also interviewed a bloke you'd both know, a fellow by the name of Peter Dacos.
1: Ah.
2: And that happened on the back of the other one. So all of that sort of stuff is
1: Look
2: rolling
1: at you
2: along
1: go.
2: Nicely now.
1: Doing yeah. all the famous people. Can I ask a question?
2: You can.
1: How long have you been on radio?
2: It started in 2012. I was living in Keith in South Australia. I love telling the story because it's true and it's easy to remember. In Keith, there was not much radio would come into the house, so we get the ABC and the local community radio show coming out of Border Town in South Australia, which was about 46 kilometres from home. Listening one Saturday morning while having breakfast, there was a sports show on and there was two old fellas presenting the show and they were doing a terrible job. And I said to Robin, oh, that's awful. I could do better than that. I'd love to do radio. I could do radio. That was the end of the conversation. 3 or 4 days later of an evening, having a meal, and there was an ad come on, like we have ads here, introduction to radio. Would you like a career in radio? Come on down to Border Town. So Robin said, righto, big mouth, there you go. You wanted to do radio, here's your chance. So I went to the radio station one day the next week, just walked in and said, hello, I'm from Geelong, new to the area, love sport, I'd like to do a radio show. And it was one of those classic, thank God you're here, because the two blokes that are doing the show Saturday morning don't want to do it anymore. So there's the chair, there's the microphone, away you go. And that's how my radio career started.
1: And your first show was called...
2: I made up a name called The Sporting Grill. Saturday morning, 1 hour sports show. And it is still going on that same radio station.
1: That's fantastic.
2: That I started all those years ago. And the man who co-hosted it with me, just a local sporting celebrity that I met, he's still on the show as well. So that's the continuity, which is now 14 years later.
1: Wow. And how long was your show?
2: It just went for 1 hour during the winter. I tried to get it to go for 12 months, but the station manager, I hope she's not listening, she's a very strong-willed person, unlike our Leos, a bit loose around the edges and happy to let you anything you want.
1: We can push around a little bit.
2: She would never let me panel.
1: Oh.
2: She always had to come in on Saturday morning and panel for us, and I was a bit limited in what I was able to do. I occasionally went in during the week and did some spot on a breakfast show, but it's really difficult. Or you're used to it, travelling long distances to get to the station. But it started me off and it gave me a real appetite for more. And then we moved back to Geelong in 2015. I went for about 6 months and didn't do any radio and missed it. And I was ironically invited onto Mitchell Dye's radio show in my position at the community bank, station sponsor, Bendigo Community Bank.
1: Angus, another great host, radio host.
2: And I just went in there as a guest to promote something the bank was doing, and I met Liz Whitten, and I said, hey, Liz, how do you get into radio? And she said, why don't you come in? Come into here. She got me on Brett Ritchie's breakfast show in a short spot that lasted about 3 weeks, and he said, come in and co-host with me, which I did. And then he got a permanent job, left me with a breakfast show.
1: There you go.
2: So that was how the pulse started for
1: me. That's amazing.
2: And since then it's become, well, you two know what it's like.
1: Yeah.
2: It's a bit of an obsession now.
1: It is.
2: Which
1: and
2: I love.
1: Sport is a big thing. Like footy has been a big thing in your life, hasn't it?
2: Well, sport started it for me. That was an interest. And that was an area where I felt comfortable talking about because...
1: You know a lot about it.
2: Well, you talk about sport in... pubs and clubs. I've been involved in sporting clubs, played a lot. So that was the easy way. But then the opportunity to, ironically again, Mitchell Dye, he left the station to go to his permanent position at Geelong City Council, opened up an opportunity. And I said to Leo, hey, can I have one of those two Mitchell Dye spots? Because I'd like to get into the nitty gritty of life, politics, council stuff. And they very kindly gave me that opportunity. And
1: away
2: the rest is history, as they say.
1: That's a lot, isn't it?
2: Mm.
3: Okay. We're winding back the clock.
2: Yep.
3: So what about a kid? You're a kid. Where did you grow up?
2: I was one of eight children, brought up on a farm at a little place called Wordy Bullock, which you would drive through if you were going from Geelong to Birragara. So Cape Otway Road, Moriac, Motawarri, Wordy Bullock, Winchelsea South, Birragara. That's sort of the pathway. 365 acres, one for every day of the year. And we started off with sheep and cattle, and then Dad realised that wasn't going to work, so he built a dairy in 1963. So I became a dairy farmer's son as a youngster. Used to love the cows. I had a special job. I was the only one that knew all the cows' names, so I got to stay home at school from school when the herd tester came, because I had to tell the herd tester which cow belonged to which bucket of milk. So that was a bit of fun as a kid.
3: Oh, that's gorgeous.
2: So that was early days for me. And then my uncle, who was a very famous, well-known shearer, he dragged my older brothers into the shearing industry, and then they dragged me along behind. In hindsight, not the greatest life decision. I would have done things differently with the knowledge I have now. But having said that, the life of a shearer was great for character building, and it created who I am today anyway. So maybe regret's the wrong thing.
3: Not good for your back. How's your back?
2: Back's not too bad.
3: Yeah. Did you start using the cradle thing that you'd went on?
2: Yeah, towards the end of my career.
3: What a great invention that is.
2: So I finished shearing in about 1991, yeah. And a man that I used to shear sheep for bought a merchandise store, and he asked me to go and work for him, and that was a life-changing moment for me. Got me out of that industry in another industry, customer service, if you like. So engaging with people, which has been...
3: you're good at.
2: It's my go, I suppose.
3: It is. So where did you go from there?
2: I went into a sales rep's job, which is interestingly the flash job. You get a car and a phone and a computer. Ooh. And you drive around with a credit card. The worst job I've ever had in my life.
3: Oh, really?
2: Hated it. Only lasted that for 12 months. Had a little bit of a layoff for a while, and then went to work for a seed company in Melbourne. Worked up through warehouse stuff into customer service, and that took me to the South Australian job for 3 years. And took me into the community bank. And that opened another door in my life, which has been quite life-changing. And that in itself was a great story, because I'd only been in Keith for about 18, 20 months, and I was asked to go and work in the community bank. And that was quite a funny moment in my life, because why would they want me to come and work in their bank? They don't even know me. But it made me realise that in the short time I'd be there, I had made an impression. And
3: you were good with the community.
2: Yeah, and then from that, when you know what you're okay at, and I don't mind saying that, but it took me 55 years to find something I was good at.
3: Yeah.
2: And that is engaging with in community environments. I had been doing it all my life, but hadn't realised I'd
3: that was your thing.
2: That was my thing. And when I learnt that it was my thing, it changed things, and then the radio come along at the same time, and it's opened up lots of doors to do other good stuff at the moment, which I really enjoy, and I think it helps to make community better. And I see my function here at the Pulse is to keep doing that, keep bringing information to community, interview interesting people with interesting stories, which you two are now doing. And I love the way you've added that to your show. Your show started off with music and silliness, but now you get people in, and you're doing this now, which means that you're extending your own skill set, which is very good, makes me very proud.
4: Well, I think we did that because the feedback we got from the interviews we did, people were saying, we had some pretty successful people saying we're the best interviewers that had ever interviewed them, and they just said, you made us feel comfortable, you made us feel, which we know, that's what we tend to try to do when we perform, but that was really lovely. And then we thought, you know what, if you feel like that, then send us more. We'll do more people like that. And then we just kept getting more and more feedback, and we thought, oh, well, let's do that.
2: The secret to the success of it, I like, is the same style I use it. Just pretend that microphone is a glass of wine or a cup of coffee. You're just having a conversation. And as soon as you do that, and as you made an interesting point, you make us feel relaxed. So when people are relaxed, they perhaps say things they wouldn't normally say. They really open up, and it becomes honest. Yeah.
4: I think the first person that ever said it, actually, well, there was a performer that didn't actually want to come on the show. They only came, I haven't even told you this, but they only came on the show because we asked them, and they're friends of ours. And they said it's just going to be the same as every old show, every old radio show. And then when they come in, they did the interview, and they just said, wow, we really actually enjoyed it. It wasn't the same old interview. Back to your interview. All right, I'm going to ask you a question. This is your life, Robbie. Now, we asked this question before. I'm going to ask the same question to you. But what it was is, what do you do in your life that gives you child joy? What was the actual question? I've lost it. But childhood joy. What makes you feel like you're a kid again?
2: The thing that has driven me all my life is making people happy, and you two do it. You know.
1: So I'm Robbie. You know, after this, I'm noticing something about you. You're a giver. And you're very much a giver, and you've given, like, you're giving to radio, you're giving to people, you give to new people that you meet, you try to get them in and everything. But what makes you feel like singing and dancing in the street? What makes you joyous, not making other people happy?
2: No, well, the answer is that.
1: No, there's something
2: making
1: else.
2: Other people happy
1: what
2: is
1: else?
2: My joy.
1: What else? There's something else. Tell me, Robbie. Oh. Like, if we were out and we were just all out together, would be there be something that would just make you think, oh, I feel like a kid again?
2: Like, honestly, it's that. It's being around happy people, making people happy.
1: I'd love to take him out and make him dance.
2: Face.
1: I want to take him out and make him dance, Sam.
2: I
1: thought you were going to say footy, sport.
2: Well, I don't. I've never been that into the sport where winning's everything and it's only winning that makes me happy.
1: No, just the whole lot, the people.
2: It's the collective.
1: Yeah.
2: At a very early age, I started to coach youngsters in sport.
1: I know what you love.
2: What do I love?
1: That you haven't even mentioned. You love music.
2: Music plays an important part
1: because
2: in life.
1: You have, when we've talked about music and stuff that you do, you love it. Like,
2: good.
1: Music does touch, well, it does touch everyone's souls, doesn't it? But
2: an example on the weekend just gone is an example of what gives me joy. There were two young people that I coached in junior sport at Winchelsea in the early 1980s. And I haven't seen them for 30 years. And they returned to a reunion on the weekend, which I attended. And both of them came up and we had conversations as if that 30 years had
1: been there. Yeah,
2: that
1: is beautiful, isn't it?
2: And I left that with absolute joy in my heart that these two people, as youngsters, I had an impression on their life.
1: Yeah.
2: And they appreciated that. So that is the answer to your question. What gives me joy? That gives me joy.
3: So, and everything you've talked about, whether it's going with the community bank, community football, community radio. Hello.
2: Yeah.
3: So that's always been your thing.
2: Yeah.
3: So you know, even shearing, you know, shearing is a country town, a country where you go from little country town to lunch, little country town, and it's a community thing. So that's your thing.
2: Yep. And I have found out that there are people, and you've probably crossed them, that are egomaniacs. Everyone has an ego. I do radio because it fills my ego. I coach sport because it fills my ego. The community aspect is giving me joy. So I'm filling myself.
1: You're filling your cup.
2: I'm filling my cup, but it comes out of the joy of others. Now, you two, with your Gems shows, you play to an audience. So you know what it's like to get that audience feedback.
1: Yes.
2: And when I got into amateur theatre, that's where another side of filling the cup came from. Filling my cup, doing my thing, but you don't realise it until you stand up in front of an audience and get audience response. That's when the ego really is fulfilled. But I've probably done that in a more quieter manner. I actually, it sounds funny, but I love nothing more than making an audience laugh. But when someone from that audience comes up and says nice things, I cringe in the corner.
1: Oh, no, I'm very much like that. I'm very much like that. Yeah, I like, I don't, we both are. No.
0: Can I
1: say something? I remember the first time we played somewhere in public, and I think it was a party, or it could have been a cricket club, because we used to do a lot of cricket clubs, footy clubs and all that. And I remember getting off the stage or getting off from playing and people coming up talking to me like I was someone special. And I remember getting a huge kick out of that and thinking to myself, but they talked to me like I was, like, famous. Like, that was like a huge buzz. And then you just walk out and you just become your normal self again. And I remember saying to Trish, or saying to someone, how amazing, how lucky are we that we get to have that feeling when, and you do when you do acting as well. Because, you know, when you finish the play and you go into the foyer and people want to come up and talk to you because they just watched you on stage, like you're something special. Like, I always found that awesome, but a little bit bizarre as well. Like, you're just a normal person that's just done a song or sung something or something. Don't you reckon that's like, it's a weird feeling, isn't it?
2: Mm. It is. I don't know if it's a common feeling with others, but I'm glad that you two know exactly what I mean.
4: Oh, I do know what you mean, but I think my question is a little bit different. I think because I know exactly what you're talking about, because I get joy out of a lot of the things you're saying. But I think the childhood joy is a little bit more like, you know, when you just see that person just break out in a song, or like we were talking about, someone just starts dancing in the park and then people who would look at them and then they dance in the park. What's that?
0: Roller skating.
1: That gives me childhood joy when I go roller skating. And even though I'm not as good as I used to be, I think I am.
2: Yeah.
4: Yeah, I think it's a bit of a different joy. That's joy, but the childhood joy is, I probably, other than playing with, like, the grandchildren, probably only 3 or 4 times in my life where you just get to that thing where you go, like, oh, my goodness, I just feel like a kid again. That's the kind of joy I was thinking I was, yeah, not what brings you joy, but what,
2: yeah,
4: just...
2: I was just trying to think about childhood. Even though I was 1 of 8, I was in a position, I was the youngest of a run of 5 boys, but there was always a little bit of a disconnect. We would go to the same sporting club and were involved in some things together, but I never felt really totally connected to my brothers. 2 below me were my sisters. Dad was working a lot, so most of my upbringing I spent with 2 little sisters and mum.
4: Yes.
2: So I was probably had a different outlook on life, because I remember most on the farm, considering they got all those siblings, but the most joy I had on the farm was on my own.
4: And with the cows, because you
2: with
4: obviously
2: cows,
4: had a really good
2: walking
4: connection.
2: Walking around the farm, kicking a foot. I'd have games of cricket and footy that I'd play with myself, pretending that I was Ian Redpath playing for Australia. He was my hero as a kid.
4: I love
2: and
4: that.
2: And I'd set these little games of footy and cricket up, but I'd be doing it on my own. So I had this childhood joy, but it was one that I just lived myself. So when you're saying it's hard to explain how you go back to get that feeling.
4: I was at school. I went back to my Corio North, because I was in Corio North once. I went to school. I was there a lot. But as an adult, I went back to visit somebody because they'd changed it to something else. And completely oblivious, I walked into my art room and I just got this overwhelming feeling that I was a kid again. It was so stupid. It was the trough that we used to wash the paintbrushes out in, and it was like, oh, it was almost like I flashed back, but internally, and it was weird, as really, really, really weird. And just for a moment, it was like, wow. But I would never have like thought, oh, why did I have fun at school, like washing out the paintbrushes? But yeah, it was a really, really. Have you ever had that?
1: Well, that's what I get when I go roller skating, because that was my thing I did Thursday, Friday, Saturday, Sunday, and Monday. Like, I just was obsessed with it. But that was my social. That was, you know, where I thought I was cool, because I wasn't at school. So, and it's funny, because I wasn't cool at school, but when I wasn't at the skating rink, because I was such a good skater, I was cool. So that would just like was just the best thing ever. And I think it's that memory. It's like when you hear a song and it takes you back to that moment. I think that's why I love the 80s stuff. When I say to you, that's my thing, that's why I love. Because when I do hear one of those songs, like when I hear Aha, Take On Me, I remember being so in love with that guy. I wanted to marry him so bad because he was so cute and he was so gorgeous and he was so unattainable. But he was so damn cute. And when I hear that song, I giggle because I remember, you know, when I hear any Monkey song, I wanted to marry him as well. I was going to marry Davy Jones. I couldn't make up my mind which one, but I really did think that that was possible. But, you know, obviously it didn't happen. But as soon as I hear something like that, that that's when I get that feeling. When I go back to school, I get, I probably don't, I went to a really small, almost like a country town primary school. I found that probably hard. So, if I saw the, when I do see the water fountains, you know the water fountains, I used to have a recurring dream. This is terrible. I used to have a recurring dream that I was on a really hot day in Perth. I would be bending over to have some of the water and I'd realise, no, a gust of wind had come and I'd realise I'd forgotten to put my knickers on. And I'm talking about as a child. So that was very, very stressful. And I used to think something's telling me to stop stress. I'm stressing about something at school.
4: I was probably telling you not to go out without your undies on. I think that's probably more. All right. Well, we've got another question. This question is, what is the best advice you've ever been given in your life?
2: Oh, that's a very, very good question. I think, and it's helping with radio, one thing Dad used to say, don't open your mouth until you're 100% sure of what's coming out of it.
4: Oh, that would be buggered. That would be absolutely buggered.
2: So it's made me stop and think deeply about what I'm saying, make sure it's rehearsed, researched. I should say in this particular radio case, but also in conversation, because what I, particularly in the environment we're living now, and this is only touching on, I won't go into politics, okay. I promise, but I just touching on it. The world at the moment is full of a lot of deliberate misinformation, disinformation. And you're just in a social environment, then someone will come out and say, blah, blah, blah.
4: Yeah.
2: And you look at them and say, that's not right. Why would you say that? What would bring you to say that? And you just realise the influence that can happen getting into people's mind. So if that person had have stopped, taken a breath and thought, oh, that seems strange, I should investigate, they would never have said that because they know it's not true.
4: And that happens with opinions too.
2: Yeah, well, it is.
4: I was at, I was in Ocean Grove a couple of weeks ago and there were two gentlemen and two women there were two women and a gentleman on one table and there was a gentleman on another table. And the gentleman with the women was, I'm just going to say his opinion. He was very strong on his opinion. And this gentleman next to him listened to it for about 30 minutes because I was in the shop. And then he'd had enough and he turned to the man and he said, that's your opinion, but I believe that is misinformation. I don't agree with that. And I think that I don't mind that you've got your opinion, but I just don't think you should be blurting it out in front of everybody. And the gentleman had the opinion. He almost started a punch up with this man. And this man was very nice. I felt like saying, you can have your opinion. Everyone can have an opinion. I believe that's what makes the world great. But you don't try to shove it down everyone else's throat. And if someone doesn't want to listen or even discuss it with you, then don't say it in front of people. So I get what you're saying. Yeah, you can.
2: Yeah, I'm a coward. My skin is very thin, so I hate confrontation and I will avoid that situation, would have avoided that situation. But now, after being in this position, interviewing so many people, reading so much more, I've got this new thing about on the balance of probability, I'm more likely to challenge someone like that these days, knowing that I'm comfortable in that space. But if I'm not, and he's talking what I believe is nonsense, if I don't think I can challenge, I'll just walk away. Go somewhere.
1: That's a good thing that you've learned, though. That's a good thing. Yeah. That's that, because I'm like you. I don't like confrontation. I will do anything to avoid it, even if I know I'm right or like I'm terrible. I think that's why I love footy. That's why I like AFL, because you
2: Australian rules football.
1: Yeah, because everybody, you can have, you know, someone from one team and someone from the other team, and they, you know, and an umpire will call something, rubbish, and it usually comes out with something else. And the other person's going, no, it's not, even though you know that they're right and that, because it's against you. But no one will get heated. It'll just go backwards and forwards, and then everyone laughs. And, you know, I've been to a lot of football games, which I'm sure you have too, Robbie, and I love that about that. I love that you can have difference of opinions and you can have a bit of a tussle or a different opinion, and then it just gets okay. Yeah, good on you. I love it when the players are, you know, boofing each other, and then at the end they're like, you know, put their hand over each other, pat each other on the backside, and they're all friends again. I love that, don't you?
2: No.
1: Really?
2: Sometimes not. I don't like confrontation. I'm not an aggressive person. I don't understand that. I can understand the desire to win and disappointment in loss and joy of winning, but I don't understand the physical nonsense. And then, because I do remember one very funny incident. It involved Cameron Mooney, who played footy at Geelong. It was in a game that I was watching at Docklands, and it was getting near the end of the game, and they were playing Footscray Western Bulldogs, and he was literally fighting someone, and the siren went. And the fight immediately became a cuddle.
4: And you were very confused.
2: And I looked and thought, well, how serious, what was all that nonsense I just saw before? What was that about? What are you trying to prove? So I can understand why they're like that, because the other thing on the previous question, you know, what's the most important advice? The advice that led me to my favourite all-time saying, which was perception is reality. So I don't understand what you're saying, but instead of being angry with yourself, well, hang on a minute, why are you saying that? Yeah. So I'm looking at these two gentlemen. I can understand it because they've got all this emotion, this built-up, this fierce competitive emotion that these players have, which brings this stuff out. But then it also shows how shallow it is that the moment the siren went, it was all gone.
4: Yeah.
2: And then they were respectful rivals and the cuddle immediately happened. I understand why it happens, but I just can't comprehend it in my head.
4: Isn't that interesting? And I love this about people. I like confrontation. I'm not scared of confrontation. But I'd never take offence. I mean, I'm not saying I never take offence, but I love learning. So my idea of confrontation is that we all learn from each other. Like if I go into a restaurant and there's something wrong with the food, I will tell them. But I'm not telling them because I'm being nasty or I want to get them in trouble. I'm telling them because I don't want 10 other people to come in and bag them, because I'm not going to bag them in public. I'd rather just tell you.
2: And on that score, and this is another thing about my fragile character that you brought up before, Sammy, in a restaurant situation, it happened again to me recently, I'm much more likely to tell the restaurant about good service than bad service.
4: I do.
2: I have had, on more than one occasion, I have walked into the kitchen of a restaurant to tell the chef himself that he's done good stuff. I've never once raised objections. And the other thing I love doing, and I did it again this week, is go to the manager or the chef to say, hey, that kid you got out there that served me is absolutely outstanding. Well done. You've got a good one there. I love doing that.
4: Yeah, so do I. But hang on. I do that 99.9% of the time. But if I got something that wasn't right, like I'm not saying I didn't like it. I'm saying if there was something, I feel I would be doing an injustice to that person if I didn't tell them.
2: Yeah, and that's it. Because of the potential confrontation, I don't go there.
1: And the difference is you are in an industry, you working in her donut van, if something wasn't right, she would want to know about it. Like she wouldn't want people to come and say that was the best and the coffee and then walk away and tip it out.
2: Yeah.
1: She would like to know, is there something wrong with it? Like, we better have a look at that. Because I'm like you, Robbie, I don't ever say, if I even get the wrong meal, I am hesitant. I even had a hair in my dessert one time and I cut that off and I didn't say anything because I was worried that if I did, someone might get sacked, or you know, there might be someone that's the second time or third time and they might get sacked, so I wouldn't do it either. I'm the biggest Google reviewer of places I go, but I've never left a bad review. If I don't like something and I have had like a product, I email them and I say, look, I got this and what you were claiming it was going to do, it didn't do. Or I got one thing and it was all the packaging was just all like it was all open and stuff. So I didn't go and bag them on social media and that. I sent an email with a picture and said, look, you know, this is, you know, and they were really grateful. They said, thank you so much. So I totally get what Trish is saying, because people do want to know, but I'm like you, I wouldn't do it.
2: Yeah, I'm a bit worried what it might be, but I'm better at it. But my new thing that really annoys me, and it popped up again on social media yesterday about older people who aren't tech savvy, that the world we live in now, go online and do it. So for a lot of older people, it's a real issue, and you might have had circumstances like this. And if I have one of those circumstances now, I always preface my remarks with, John, you have been wonderful today. Your customer service has been fantastic. But I need you to understand, and I hope this phone call is being used for training purposes, the company you work for are absolute mongrels. The service that you've given me is pathetic. But you as an individual have been really, really good, and I appreciate what you've done. I am more likely to say that nowadays.
4: I say that.
2: Because I hate the fact that I can't have human interaction to do a simple process in my life. It has to go online. You've got to wait on the phone.
4: And it takes 2 hours.
2: Google or... It just drives me crazy.
4: No, it does. No, but I suppose it's on, we're not just talking food or anything. I'm very much like that, and I appreciate people being very honest with me. Like, I try not to take offence to anything. If somebody said to me, well, you've put me in my place several times, and I go, okay, you know, that's okay, thank you. But everyone's got to take it back if they want to give it. I'm happy to take it. And I don't think I'm ever mean. Or sometimes I am. I was a little bit mean to the shop assistant last week. <It's so funny. laughs> But she was meaner.
2: She was meaner.
4: Yes, we had a... Well, let's see what you think, Robbie. I bought these two things. They were squishies from a shop in Geelong with my grandchildren, and we walked 5 stores up, and by the time we'd got... My kids took them out of the bag, they were popped. I bought $65 worth of squishies.
2: What's a squishy?
4: They're those kids' things that they squish.
2: Oh, right. You pay $65 for a piece of rubber that you squeeze.
4: No, lots of them. Yeah. So 2 of them were broken. Now, the kids, it was go to Time Zone or buy. It's like kids that have got...
2: Yeah.
4: They can't sit still, so they're squeezing. Anyway, so they opened...
2: Stress balls.
4: Out of them all, there were 2 that were broken, and they were both the same one broken. So I said, don't worry about it, we'll bring them back. So I go back to the girl, and I said, oh, look, we literally walked 5 stores up, and we're back, and I said, and it's broken. And she goes, well, I'm not giving you money back. And I said, what? And I said, first of all, I said, I'm not going to argue with you. I'm not going to argue with you, but that's against the law. I said, you can't sell me something that's broken 2 minutes ago and not give me my money back. But I said, but that's okay, because we don't want our money back. We'll swap it for another one. And she goes, are you sure you weren't too rough on it? I said, 2 minutes, and this one's still in the box and the plastic. So no, we weren't too rough on it, but we don't want our money back. We'll just swap it. So I picked up another one, and my granddaughter said, well, I'll take this one. And that was $7, not $13. And she said, yes, but I can't give you the balance. I said, you're starting to really push my buttons now. I said, because that is completely illegal. I'm sure that's what they've told you to do, but do you know that it's illegal? Like, I'm not just going to walk in and go, here's $26, don't give me anything, it's fine, just take my money. And then she was so rude and rolled her eyes at me, and then I was a little bit mean, because I said, you should be fired, you have no customer service skills. And anyway, we went on, and she said, I still can't give you your money back.
2: Well, my perception of reality would kick in, and I would presume that young girl is probably working for an absolute mongrel who is treating her like a piece
4: And I was nice and I said that.
2: Yep.
4: But then when we walked out, it was so funny because I just picked the 2 up that she had on the bench, and I said, well, I'll just take these then and we'll finish it right now. And I walked out and I'd left my bag in there. I had to go back and get my bag. And then my grandson here was just absolutely horrified. But it was funny. But again, and she had a big kind T-shirt on, and she was not kind. She was not kind. She rang her boss and I said, just give me your boss's... Give me the phone and I'll talk to him. It's fine.
1: So Robbie, what would you have done in that situation?
2: Well, first of all, I wouldn't have paid $65 for squishies.
1: She's
2: but
1: paid
2: had
1: 20.
2: I done?
1: She's, you got that wrong.
0: 6 for 2.
1: Yeah, you said 65.
0: Oh,
1: holy cow, me either.
2: But if it was a small amount and it was broken, I'd probably go, oh, don't worry about it. If it was something expensive and broke, yeah, naturally I'd taken it back. If the customer service was poor, I'd be starting to think, well, are you having a bad day? Is this company policy? Are you working for a horrible organisation? But most times now I'd probably just say, well, I'm not shopping there anymore.
1: Do you not think, though, and this is, and like, I don't like confrontation, but if you're working in customer service, I don't care if you're having a bad day. Do you know what I mean? We can all have bad days. Yep. We can have a bad day just before we go on radio.
2: Correct.
1: But you're not going to know it.
2: No, it's not an excuse.
1: No, it's not an excuse, because if you're in customer service, if I go and get my hair cut and she's had a big argument with her partner, like, she's got to get on there and go, hi, how was your day? It's a nice sunny day. I don't want her to get on there and just be grumpy at me because she's had an argument. So I agree. And she's talking about, she's bought those squishies for little kids. So you can't just go, oh, well, we won't worry about it. Those kids wanted a squishy.
2: Yeah. I'd more than likely just go and buy a replacement so the kids are happy.
4: All she needed to do was say to me, I'm so sorry, but this is our policy. That's all she had to do. Yeah. She just did, don't roll your eyes at me. That's it. I said, do not roll your eyes.
2: Yeah, I don't know how I'd have responded with a set of eyes rolling at me. That might have got me a little more incensed.
4: We're gonna have to finish up soon because we have to.
2: You got a book full of questions, which frightened the life out of me.
4: Yeah. Now I'm going to ask you, Sam, just really quickly, what is the best advice you've ever been given?
1: Well, best advice I ever was given when I was bringing up my children, because there's probably stages in your life, was probably when you're bringing up children, praise them as much as you can. Catch them being good. Because our normal process of when we're bringing up children is that we don't say anything, a bit like what we're saying about customer service. So, and the majority of people don't walk out of a restaurant when they've had good service and tell someone. Yeah. So I do make a point of if I get a good service and that's why I do it, because this behaviouralist told me to catch my children being good. But there has to be a consequence for bad behaviour.
2: Yeah.
1: So I always took that on board, and I really, and because I did catch my kids being good on, you know, go to the shops, they didn't ask for anything, I would say to them in the car, you guys were amazing. And they both look at me, this is my two boys, they both look at me and put a, like, confused. And I go, you guys were just so good. I'm so proud to take you to the shops, blah, blah, blah. And I'd be over the top. And they'd just be with, I wouldn't have to give them anything, nothing. Just saying to them that I was so rapt and they were so amazing was enough. And I think to myself that makes you probably why I do look for people that do the right thing. And probably my best advice is probably just growing up being told, if you treat people nice, that's all you're expected to do. Just treat people how you want to be treated. So that's, yeah.
2: That's a nice little way to finish up here.
1: And can I just quickly say too, Trish has probably taught me to be a bit more assertive because, you know, it's okay saying that, you know, I'm always nice and that, but sometimes you do need to be a little bit more pushy or assertive, and I would like a bit more of that.
2: Yeah.
4: Well, and I'm going to say I've had lots of brilliant advice from everybody, like, because I love learning from people. But the one that just sticks right in my head is Kevin said to me, and he says in all his, when he's trained all around the world, is don't take yourself too seriously. Because I probably can be quite serious in a lot of ways, or try to be really good at this or good at that or good at that. And one of the things that he always says is, don't take anything too seriously. Don't take yourself too seriously. So now if I think, oh, not that I ever take myself too seriously, but sometimes I have to just give myself a little bit of a, you know, it doesn't matter. Nothing matters. So
2: I was thinking about this again yesterday. Yesterday was my father's 109th birthday. He's not here, of course, but July the 1st, always remember that and remember father things. And what we've been having, you were talking just then, I was just wondering about the impression that moments in your life have on who you are. So at the start of this, we talked about, yes, I'm a giver and I'm always encouraging others. There was a moment I distinctly remember as if it was yesterday with my father when I was 14 years of age, when I went to him looking for praise when I'd done something that I thought was really, really good. When I was 14 years old, I'd made 25 runs playing in senior cricket and I thought I was Don Bradman. Dad, I made 25 today. And Dad said, yeah, well, if you made that many, why didn't you make 50? And I can remember how it completely hollowed me out. And I went back to the house with my tail between my legs. But I'm just wondering, because that had such an impression on me, how much it had in making me who I am around that sort of stuff.
4: I'm going to tell you something that I learned because I did a landmark forum course, and one of the most important things that I learned was, and it's true, this is my opinion, this was their opinion, but over your lifetime you'll put on 3 shields. And you will remember, if I said to you, you think back, there are 3 things that happened in your life that have made you who you are. And we all sat there and thought, I actually could only think of 2, but like I could make the other one up, but 2 stand out. And one was when I went to school in primary school, and the first thing I heard was my brother being called up to get the cuts, because he was a naughty boy. So the first thing I ever, that was my first shield, my first personality trait was look after my family, right? So that's 1. 2 was when I think I had young children, and you know, you got this baby and it's crying and everything, and your husband goes to work. So 2 was, there's no one's going to do this for you, you've got to do it on your own. Like, and that, you know, that, so that was sort of like this, there was the one where I had to look after people, and then there was this, you've got to be completely independent because no one's going to look after these kids when you're here by yourself. And then the third one, I didn't actually have a third one. I'm probably still looking for that one. But what you've just said is exactly correct. That comment would have shaped something in you that sets up a bit of a wall or a bit of a personality trait.
2: Yeah, like I remember feeling so bad, I promise I'm never going to do that to anyone. Whether it was something like that, to just has stayed with who I am all these years, I don't know. But if it was, I have no embarrassment about it because I'm not unhappy about who I've turned out to be, put it that way.
4: Absolutely not. You know, you are one of the most caring people we know, but I would still like to take you out dancing. I would like to, if you came out with us and just went crazy, yeah. I think that you would...
2: It'd have to be a little foxtrot or a Palmer Waltz or something because I don't think the left knee would sustain the old disco days.
1: No. There's none of that slow dancing stuff. We're talking like disco. We're taking to a live gig. And just, yeah.
2: Bit of ACDC.
1: A bit of doof-doof. Yeah. We want a bit of doof-doof. Oh, yeah, you'll be right.
2: 70s rock.
4: Thank you so much for chatting to us and getting up close and personal, because that was our idea, because we're sort of pre-recording because we're on holiday and we just want to get to know everybody.
2: Well, where we started is talking about filling my cup. I genuinely mean it, and you are others. There are other people in this radio station, but, you know, I found you in the street, remember, Sammy?
0: Yes.
2: And I said, well, why don't you do radio? Oh, do you think I could? Well, why couldn't you? And then you get your friend, and here we are, how many years later?
4: Oh, what is it? 8 years
2: you're
4: later.
2: You're still doing what you're doing. And so that was that moment of me wanting to do good for you. Didn't realise you were part of the thing at the time, but when you come together and to see what you've done and the way your show has evolved and you have evolved as radio personalities, it just fills my cup, and I honestly mean that. So thank you, and congratulations to you both as well, because I love what you do.
4: Oh, we love what you do, and you do so much. And we do have AJ to call.
1: Yes, but we want you to just plug your programs.
2: Yeah,
1: so
2: Wednesday morning, front page, a little bit more heavy and serious, but I think at a time where we need to have more serious conversations about life. Saturday morning, lighthearted sport from 8 o'clock on hashtag GiddyUp. 9 o'clock, Neil Butler and I do the Two Blokes Chatting radio show for the 300th time this Saturday.
1: Wow.
2: Which is now probably after this will be played. But Chew on the Fat, which is exactly what you've been doing. The theory of that show is exactly what we've just done. Just have a conversation about life with someone who's done something. And we've all done something.
1: Sounds good. Thanks, Robbie.
4: I love that comment, actually, Robbie, because you know what? Everybody has done something.
2: Everyone
4: and some people
2: story,
4: don't think they have a story, but they
2: correct.
4: Actually
2: they
4: do.
2: They certainly do.
4: Thanks for chatting to us.
2: Pleasure. Love to see you both. Good luck.

0: And we're back, and our next guest is going to be AJ. And AJ is the host of Music Cube, which is on Thursdays on The Pulse. So we're going to say hello to AJ. Hi, AJ. Oh, hang on, AJ.
1: Oh, hang on a second, AJ.
0: We just got to get you up and on loudspeaker.
1: There we go.
0: Try it now, AJ. How you going?
2: Yes, how are you, Sam and Trish? I'm going pretty well today. Thanks. How's everything there at the studio?
1: Everything's good. And you know what? You've just got the most uplifting, bright and beautiful voice.
2: Oh, thanks. Yeah, well, I guess I've been in the radio game for a long time now. So you try and do the best you can and you know, make it sound as good as possible. So, yeah.
1: AJ, tell us a bit about yourself. First of all, tell us about your show. How, you know, what you do and what people would expect if they were going to listen to The Music Cube.
2: The Music Cube's been going for 16 years now, started in 2010, and it was basically just a music, classic sort of rock pop format that we've sort of run with for most of the time. We've had a lot of local musicians and stuff like that in over the journey, but it's mainly a lot of probably 70s, 80s, 90s is our real wheelhouse. You know, as I said, classic rock, that classic Aussie rock pub rock era sort of tunes, plus, you know,
1: love it.
2: Loves the hair metal and all that sort of stuff. A lot of 70s, 80s, 90s, a lot of rock, but also a lot of pop as well. Occasionally we'll throw in a few different genres like metal and maybe the odd country song here or there, but it's mainly a lot of classic rock and classic pop, and occasionally we'll go sort of the 21st century and stuff like that. But it's mainly, if you could sort of bracket it in a fashion, it would be mainly 70s, 80s, 90s would be the main one for us.
0: Which is always good, isn't it?
2: Oh, look, it gets you into a good mood. And the great thing, Sam and Trish, about 70s, 80s, 90s, artists in those days rarely had swearing in the lyrics.
0: Yes.
2: It's always a bit of a problem, particularly with newer music, because there's a lot of swear words in the music, so you have to find radio edits and things like that. So it can be a bit tricky. But with the 70s, 80s, 90s, I mean, those people were really hard living, but they rarely swore in song lyrics, which was such a great thing.
0: You are correct.
1: I love it. Hey, AJ, what was the first album you ever bought with your own money?
2: Well, it was actually a cassette tape, so that's my age a bit, but it was Boom Shake the Room by Jazzy Jeff and the Fresh Prince.
0: Oh, that was a good one.
1: And do you sing or play an instrument, or you just love music?
2: I just love music. I sing around the home, but I wouldn't put me up on stage like YouTube or anything like that. But yeah, just to have a sing at home and things like that. You know, I've had siblings that have played, you know, instruments, guitar, drums, things like that. But for whatever reason, I never really fell into it. But just have a sing at home. And I do plenty of that, I can tell you. But, yeah, no, as far as getting up on stage like you two do, no, I'm not really, I'm just a music lover.
1: Do you remember lyrics? Like, you know, you listen to a lot of music. Does it come naturally for you to remember the lyrics, or only if you're singing along with the song?
2: Oh, it depends on the song. Like, there's a lot of songs that I've only recently discovered, and I'm still trying to learn the lyrics, but I'm not there yet. I'll tell you. So I don't know if you remember it from the mid-80s, Pretty Politti, Perfect Way.
1: Oh.
2: We got into that song.

0: times. I'm trying to get the lyrics down pat, but I haven't got there yet. You know?
1: What's it called again, AJ?
0: Ricky Palicki, and it's called Perfect Way. It's very new wave since pop, sort of that era from the early 80s in England.
1: Oh, I might have to look that one up. I don't, because I love the 80s music, and I don't think I've heard that one.
0: Yeah, so it's real synth pop, you know. It's real that early 80s in Britain when it was big. You know, you had Culture Club and these sorts of acts, you know, really going big, and that was very much that era. And I hadn't really known much about Pretty Polity, but I discovered it by accident a couple of weeks ago, and I've really got into that song, Perfect Way. So I've been listening to it over and over, and I'm trying to get the lyrics down pat, but I'm not there yet. I've got a bit of work to do.
1: You have to put it on repeat.
0: I do, yeah.
1: You know who you remind me of? I think you're a Molly Meldrum.
0: I try to be. And look, Molly's someone that I absolutely love, you know. I used to spend a fair bit of time up at Richmond, and I'd always walk past his house there, and it's easy to see where his house is, because he's got his front fence painted in sort of all different sort of artistic sort of things. So it's always easy to see where Molly Meldrum lives, and everyone in Richmond knows where Molly Meldrum lives. And I was there in 2018 when they unveiled his statue in Richmond, and look, Molly was pretty frail then, and he's still pretty frail now, but it's just feeling the vibe and the magic there that day. And there was a few musicians, like Scott Kahn from Kids in the Kitchen was there. And
1: oh, that's fantastic.
0: Ralph Carr, the famous manager, was there. It was a great day, and a lot of people were there to celebrate Molly in 2018. We just, on the music team, we really do love Molly. He, if you could say he's anything for us, he's our spirit person.
1: Oh, AJ, I love Molly as well, because my, you know, if it wasn't on Countdown, I wasn't listening to it. So, you know, that was my thing. Sundays, oh my gosh, I just could not wait for Countdown to start. And I thought Molly was just spectacular. I love him as a person, and he did so much for Aussie music. I just think he's an icon.
2: Well, I go-go danced for him, and I thought I was going to become a superstar, but I didn't.
0: Well, but you're absolutely right. He's done so much for this nation in music, and that's what Scott Kahn said to us that day on when they had the unveiling of the statue for Molly in Richmond. He said, you know, this guy, Molly, in the man in the hat, I mean, he has done so much for this music industry. And you women sort of talk about, you know, growing up with Countdown, and maybe at that time when Countdown was first on, you wouldn't have been old enough to go out to clubs and pubs and things like that, so you didn't get to hear what was out there. But Molly and Countdown introduced younger kids.
2: Brought it to the house.
0: They made it accessible for younger kids, and all of a sudden, these kids in primary school and things like that found out what the latest and hottest things in music was. And what he also did, along with Michael Gudinski, they popularized Australian music in Australia. Whereas before Gudinski and Molly Meldrum, a lot of the most popular music was British and American music. Australian music wasn't so popular in Australia, but they put Australian music on the map in this nation and launched the career of so many bands. I mean, you just wonder, do you see acts like AC/DC or INXS?
1: Yeah.
0: Acts that have had great international success from Australia, do you really see those without the platform provided to them by Countdown, you know?
1: Yeah, absolutely agree. Absolutely agree. So, AJ, how did you... So, you weren't musical as a child, but you just loved music. So, are you a Geelong boy?
0: Well, yeah. I mean, I grew up in the western suburbs of Melbourne until I was 10, and then moved down to Geelong. So I've been down to Geelong most of my life, really. But I actually started out in radio wanting to get involved in the sports broadcasting side of things. And that's how I started broadcasting football, the VFL in Melbourne, back in the early 2000s. I was involved in a station, Casey Radio, out in the southeast of Melbourne. And we used to do VFL games. I did that for a number of years. But see, I was travelling to Melbourne every weekend, and the tyranny of distance being from Geelong really got to me. And I needed something closer to home. And so by sort of late 2000s, the late 00s, I was looking for something a bit closer to home, and that's how I got involved at the Pulse.
2: Well, you're pretty amazing. I've got another question for you. If you could only listen to one band, one artist, out of that's it, you could never listen to anybody else again, who would you choose?
1: Can I guess, AJ?
0: That is easy.
1: In Excess.
2: Yeah. That's great.
1: That's because I knew that because I follow AJ on Instagram, and we both love In Excess and Michael, don't we, AJ?
0: Oh, we do. Look, he and the band are just everything for the show. I mean, it's just In Excess is our band, really. And next year, 2027, will be 50 years since In Excess first started. So it's going to be a massive year next year, and we'll celebrate it hugely on the Music Cube. I can promise you that.
2: What do you think about him and Kylie? Did you watch the Kylie show?
0: I haven't seen the Kylie show, but look, I mean. There would be a lot of really rare home videos and things like that.
2: You've got to watch it because you would love seeing him.
1: It's really, really good, AJ. It made me look at Michael. Michael's relationship with Kylie, a whole, you know, I thought it was just like fleeting, but it actually wasn't. You'd really enjoy it.
0: Yeah, I reckon I would too. And, you know, it was about 2 years or so. So it was a fairly lengthy relationship. But, I mean, they were just, they were two peas in a pod, really. They just connected, they vibed. And it was just a match made in heaven, really, in a lot of ways. It was sad that it didn't end up lasting. But, you know.
2: You watch it. It sort of, yeah. I think they did really love each other. They just ended up in a
1: I reckon
2: different
1: that's why
2: world.
1: She's never found anybody else, AJ, because she always loved him. And I think, it's really interesting. And I have a new love and respect for Nick Cave as well, because he is a guy I never understood why he was so, like, famous. And then I watched the Kylie special, and oh my gosh, he was a bit of a screamer, but what a nice guy.
0: Yeah, I mean, that's the thing. I mean, you talk about in sporting parlance, white line fever, and with the birthday party and things like that in the early 80s, you know, Nick Cave had a bit of a rabble-rouser reputation that he got on stage, and he went a bit wild, but off stage, you know, you hear stories that he's just a great guy.
2: Yeah.
0: And you know, he's known a lot of heartache in his life, but he doesn't let that affect the way he treats people. He treats people with respect, and him and Kylie have a very special relationship, really.
2: Yes. Hey, where do you get all your knowledge from? Do you read? Do you listen to podcasts? Do you read a lot of music history? Like, have you got a lot of knowledge?
0: Yeah, I do, yeah. And a lot of stuff, Sam and Trish, particularly from the 70s and stuff, was before I was born, so I didn't grow up with a lot of it, so I've had to find out and learn about it and stuff like that. And I'm always learning, but I have that thirst for knowledge and you know, wanting to learn and, you know, loving to, you know, listen to songs and how they're constructed. You know, the guitar comes at this part, the drums come at this part, you know, what the formats are, and there's so many different ways to construct a song. But you know, you look at Kurt Cobain, and he did the quiet verses and the loud chorus, and it worked so well for Kurt Cobain. And you look, and there's some acts that are like that, but there's other acts that do it differently, you know, just the way it all
2: dissecting it.
0: Yeah. And I just really like learning about it and, you know, learning the history. I mean, gee, there's some, particularly about the 80s, you know, like the hair metal guys, Motley Crue and that sort of thing, they partied like there was no tomorrow, and there's some unbelievable stories about those acts, you know, back in the 80s that, you know, would make the hair on your...
1: I was going to say, we probably don't need to know those.
2: AJ, you're amazing. You're amazing. And I just love listening to you. The excitement. I mean, you've been doing a long time and you've managed to keep that exciting, bubbly tone, and your knowledge is just growing and growing and growing. So people need to listen to the Music Cube.
1: But before we wrap up too, like, we need to know how you got onto radio.
2: Yes.
1: How did that happen for you?
0: Well, so the seeds were probably sown in the late 90s when I was a teenager. And in that time, the footy stars like Jason Dunstall and Doug Hawkins, they were starting to branch out from just footy media into, like, through presenting on radio and
1: commentating
0: afternoon shows on Triple M and stuff like that. And I remember, always remember Jason Dunstall saying that, because he was a multimedia person, he did several, you know, he did TV and stuff like that. And he was asked what his favourite medium was, and he always said radio because of the relaxed nature of it, you know. He loved that sort of immediacy of it. And back then you didn't have the internet, so if news broke, the first place you'd hear about it
1: was radio.
0: And that sort of stuck with me. And I went to uni and I studied journalism and stuff like that. And then after I finished uni, as I said earlier, I got involved in footy broadcasting because sport was my real love. And I worked on the footy broadcasting, but I needed something a bit closer to home. So in 2008, I joined the Pulse. And, you know, it makes you feel old, but it's 18 years ago now. Oh,
2: that's a long time.
0: And I've been involved with the Pulse ever since. Started on a sports show in the Pulse, and then in 2010, my friend Robbie, he suggested we do a music show, and been doing the Music Tube since 2010, so it's been great. So that's how I got involved in radio. Started in sport, in broadcasting the BFL footy, and then I wanted something closer to home, so got involved with the Pulse in 2008. Did the course, you know, you do the training course, met a few people there who wanted to do a show, got involved in a show with them, and then that got the ball rolling. That's the great thing about the course. You know, you come and do the course, there'll be people in the course that you'll never really meet that will say, oh, look, after this course finishes, I want to do a show. So you jump on with them, you do a show, and you're off and running. Even if you end up branching out on your own or direction, it gives you your start, you know?
1: That's awesome.
2: Amazing. Thanks for chatting to us today.
0: No, you're more than welcome, and, you know, I love your show. I love what you're doing. You know, you girls are both a bundle of energy as well, and, you know, it's great listening to you when I get the chance. I don't get a chance every week, but, you know, the Gems for Breakfast, it's the place to be on a Thursday morning.
2: Yes, and then just stay all day.
1: Yeah.
0: Absolutely, yeah. I mean, hey, I don't know if you've heard, but on a Thursday night, we finished with DJ Dredd between 10 and 12, and he's been electrifying since he's come to the station in recent weeks. He plays a bit of metal, you know, old school punk, old school.
2: Oh, it's great.
0: Oh, he's doing great things, DJ Dredd, I tell you.
2: Great. Oh, thanks, AJ.
1: Good on you, AJ. You've been here so long, you're like part of the furniture.
0: Yeah, well, so are you now.
1: Yeah, only 8 years for us. God, you've, I thought ours was a long time, but you've passed us. Jeez.
0: People have been there since day one in 1988, right?
2: Wow.
0: He's been there since day one, so, yeah, it's unbelievable. But, yeah, look, I'm happy to talk to you two any time, so please call me whenever you want.
2: Have a great day, AJ.
0: You too. Take care. Talk soon.
1: Thanks,
2: bye.
1: AJ. See ya.
2: He is so cool.
1: He's just a sweetheart, so cool. Isn't he? And, yeah, AJ and I connect when, you know, we're talking about In Excess and Michael Hutchins, because he is just loves.
2: And we will finish the show with In Excess.
1: In Excess.
2: Good plan.
1: For AJ.

0: Hello, I'm Emma. In a world of loud headlines and polished sound bites, The Pulse makes space for the quiet voices, the ones that often go unheard. It's where community groups, volunteers, artists, and everyday locals get to speak their truth. No filters, no gatekeepers, just real stories told by real people. That's what makes The Pulse powerful. 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And in that listening, it gives Geelong a voice that's honest, raw, and deeply human.
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5: Welcome to this special program about childhood immunization. I am RJ Sagar, and today I am speaking to Dr. Sunil Vyas.
6: Okay, so Dr. Vyas, does that mean that our vaccines are safe? And how can I be sure about that?
7: Yes, that's always a good question to ask, and very important you raise that. Now, vaccines are safe, full stop. They have been around for many, many years, and I would very happily recommend that to all my own loved ones, mm-hmm. as well as to people I care about.
6: Right.
7: Vaccines go through very rigorous testing to ensure that they're safe and effective before they're actually approved in Australia by the Therapeutic Goods Administration Act. This includes various stages of clinical trials and testing of ingredients. Vaccines that don't meet quality and safety criteria do not get approval and are not available for use. This is part of a very comprehensive process which vaccines are listed on the National Immunization Program. Don't also forget that we in Australia are very, very safety conscious about not just vaccines, but medicines in general. And we actually collaborate, and our scientists and decision makers will actually make all those wise decisions after they've received all the information from major worldwide clinical trials and all that. So we are sitting on a very safe level of knowledge to take up the vaccines. So once there are any vaccines available, their safety continues to be monitored with any concerns raised, taken very seriously, and any adverse effects are reported and taken acted on promptly. This is through a series of reporting, which is to the TGA, and then further action accordingly. So I would reassure your listeners that vaccines are very, very safe.
5: To find out more information about child immunization, speak with your GP, go to your local health service, or visit health.gov.au/child-immunization.
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11: Tim and I can't be in the studio today, but we've gone back into the archives to pick out some of our favourite interviews over the journey. And today we're starting with Maxine Flakemore. We've spoken to Maxine multiple times as a children's author, but this time she's talking about a fight to save an Italian strawberry tree in Newtown. It's a good story, and we can get to the end of it. Was the tree wasn't saved, but they did plant new ones. But it was an interesting campaign, and Maxine had a bit of fun and got a lot of satisfaction out of it from the community support. We then go on and talk to Ethan Vines, who's a young innovator. He won an award at the City of Greater Geelong last year, and he talks about the future of digital marketing. And it's a completely different field of work for a young person and an indication of how our world is changing in the jobs. Sorts of jobs that we are having. And in the second hour, we have a lot of fun with one of our favourite people in Kate Halfpenny. Kate is an author. She's written a book called Boogie Wonderland about her experiences of moving to Ocean Grove about 2021, I think it may have been. And she's also writes a weekly column in The Age, which is always very enjoyable. And she's an outstanding writer. A huge amount of fun with that.

0: So that was Tony Orlando and Dawn with Tie a Yellow Ribbon Round the Old Oak Tree, because we have Maxine Flakemore, who's a friend of the program and a children's author. But we have Maxine Flakemore in because she's tied a yellow ribbon around the old Italian strawberry tree. So welcome, Maxine.
1: Thank you for having me.
0: So what's the story? What's the yellow ribbon? So it was a love song, wasn't it?
1: It wasn't about a tree, I think. It was about someone coming from jail. But I just thought it was very... That's all I could think of at the time to try and save the stump. And I would have been back in February. After the storm, nothing was done for several weeks. And I understand how pushed the council workers would have been because there was so much damage all over Geelong. And so two trees had lost quite a deal of their canopy in the park. And without warning, I came home. I live next to the park, I look out over it. And I came home one morning to find that both trees had been just raised to a stump. And I went up to say how old this tree is supposed to be. And I was ordered off the site and told that it was time for a new era. And I'm afraid to say that's when I became militant. Mm. And I've never been militant in my life, but watch out for old women.
2: So who was it that told you that there's a new era?
1: It was, I don't know who the company was.
2: Ah, so the contractors.
1: It was tree contractors from, I don't know where from. They weren't council insignia, and I didn't really notice because it was so upset to see, because the tree has been saved before. It's had damage in the past, but it's had quite significant regrowth from the bottom, which was a beautiful bush growing up to well over a metre high. And the part that was taken was the canopy on the left-hand side, and on the right-hand side there was just one big branch coming up. Now, that, in my opinion, that could have been cut off and allow the bush to grow. And I was told that they'd be coming back to remove the stump.
2: So that's when the red yellow ribbon came out.
1: Yes, that's when I became militant.
2: And I haven't got a history of militarism?
1: No, I've never protested in my life.
2: Right.
1: But what's happened is my lovely next-door neighbour suggested, why don't you suggest people do a red heart? So it's become the Strawberry Heart campaign, and I put one piece of paper out for people to draw a red heart if they'd like to save the stump, and it's been taken up by all the school children, and it's been, 2 months now, and I have to keep... replacing the pieces of paper. There's about 6 pieces of paper with messages all over them.
2: How cool.
1: And it's been on Facebook. It's received a lot of attention on Facebook. And some of the messages that the children are writing are just so encouraging. And I didn't think that the yellow ribbon would last more than one day, but it hasn't been vandalised and it's been respected, and I'm so proud of all the children
2: who've supported it. I love the whole concept of that because basically what you're saying, and we mentioned this off air, that you're saying to people, look, if you want something done, don't stand there and say, why they've done that, why have they done it, blah, blah, blah. Find out for a start off maybe why it has. And we have a comment from the council about some sort of background to that remover, which you've alluded to already. But get children to realise that their voices, their community members, their voices need to be heard. And they're making a small little contribution there, but just discovering that that's the thing to do, and you can do it, and you should do it. Yeah.
1: So the original texter kept running out, so I got one that's supposed to be waterproof and fade proof, and with the start of the dew and some heavy rains, some of the messages disappeared. And as I said, it's taken on a life of its own. I found another waterproof and fade proof pen, and on a string, and it's since come off the string and just sits on the stump, and everyone puts the top back, respectfully puts the top back on it, and there's all these messages.
0: Have we said where it is?
1: It's in Moorak Park, which is in Newtown at the top of Geelong, And Merak Park was established by, Councillor Marcus Collins, who'd been a former mayor twice of Geelong, and he gave the land to the council, and then they purchased another block next to it. So it was meant to be a memorial park for returning soldiers. So it was started in 1920, and Merak means in Aboriginal is the hill. Mm. So it's on the top of Mercer's Hill.
2: Yeah, so that's, to my visual, it's sort of the off Noble Street.
1: Yes, it's off Street, just opposite All Saints.
2: Yeah.
1: St John's.
2: So this is something that's happening, and now people can come and scan.
1: Yes, and they can hear.
2: And how did that occur? Do you know anything about
1: that? Well, that appeared this morning, and I spoke to the man who was putting it there. It's very official through the council, and it's got a great big red
2: arm. Ah, the council have put it there.
1: The council have put it there, good. And he said he was just told to come and put it there. And it turns out we were chatting, and I suggested about, is it possible to save it?
2: Yep.
1: And it was told, no, it can't be saved as a tree. But I'm thinking it could be saved as a bush.
2: As a bush, yeah.
1: Because there's only really been trees in the park, and there's not a lot of bushy growth to encourage the smaller birds,
2: yeah.
1: And they need that foliage and protection.
0: Mm. I'll read you the statement from the council if you like.
1: Okay. Yeah.
0: The council has advised us that the beloved 150-year-old Arbutus unido, which is a strawberry tree in Merak Park, was damaged in the February storms and had to be removed as it was structurally unsafe in the landscape. While there was growth on the stump, unfortunately, this won't be able to properly regrow and produce a healthy tree. The shoots emerging from the stump are unable to create a structurally sound tree and will fall over in time. In the next planting season, we will remove the stump and replant the tree. By planting another strawberry tree, the community will have a healthy, structurally sound tree for many years to come.
1: I'm very interested to see that, because I don't know when that appeared, but the future...
0: Oh, no, that was...
1: It's a recent...
0: One of the council...
2: We had contact with
0: us.
2: The council, yeah.
1: Mm. And it's really good to see there's how to contact the council and everything on the site now, whereas before there was nothing. And the number there, I've tried to ring that number several times, and one day I hung on for 20 minutes and it wasn't answered.
2: Mm.
1: The other thing I'd like to comment on is when you contact about a tree, there's nothing about how do you look after or save trees. It's all about tree removal.
2: Mm.
1: And the council green urban policy that they've put out, it goes from 2021 to 2030. It's talking about in planning 1.1 says to ensure the protection of existing trees and alignment with the urban forest strategy and sustainable plan. So I understand there was a lot of damage after the storm, but the tree, the roots want to live.
2: Mm.
1: And so it's wonderful on that site now, there's a spot where you can send a message to the council and state your views about what you'd like for the future. The conversation we had this morning, we talked about perhaps a new tree could be planted near it and leave the stump just to become a happy bush.
0: Sounds like a good one.
2: When Keith was reading out that answer from the council, I would have thought that might have been at least an interim method.
1: Yes,
2: leave it there.
1: Yeah.
2: Don't just throw it out.
1: Because it's very expensive stump removal.
2: Yeah, and how long is the other one going to take to grow anyway? Yeah. So that might be an alternative that someone might like to write into the council and suggest that.
1: I had a chuckle because my granddaughter's in year 12 and their English class were talking about protests, and the English teacher said, there's a local protest happening. And she said, oh no, it's grandma.
0: So that's about all you could ask for in life is to embarrass your grandkids.
2: Proud of that.
0: Not that you're my age, but for the older generation. Now, look, we look forward to getting updates from you on what's happening with that.
1: Yep.
0: But Maxine Flakemore, the author, when are we going to get you back in with your next book?
1: Oh, I'm a bit slow. I'm trying to come up with a title. It's all written.
0: It is.
1: Yes, yeah, so I've just got to sit down and do the illustrations. I've been too busy doing tree protests.
0: So is it another native animal? So your books are all about stories.
1: Oh, it's about a whole lot of animals. I have very vivid memories of when I was 8. And I'd like to write about all the things that happened when I was 8. But I can't call it When I Was 8. Because there's a very famous book called that, and I'm not famous. So I've got to come up with another title, but I like the...
2: I Was 8 and a Half, but...
0: No, that's... isn't that Harry Potter?
2: Oh, no.
0: Something about 8 and a Half in Harry Potter?
1: Oh, this was... Yeah, that's the half the station, wasn't it?
0: Oh, right.
2: Testing our memories a little bit much there. No, Maxine, thank you very much for coming in.
1: Yeah, thank you.
2: And we will see you back when you got that next book ready to publish.
0: Beautiful.
2: How about that? Welcome back. You're listening to Local Legends Radio Show, and that was Maxine Flakemore. We could call them Maxine Flakemore, author, children's author, and activist now. Yes. But we're going straight across to a little song which I heard while watching the last episode. Keith, you heard the song as well?
0: I did. It was rather lovely.
2: It's the last, it's quite a spooky song, but it was the last episode of Vera on the weekend. There was two episodes, in fact, one on Saturday night, one on Sunday. And this song appeared in the Saturday night one, which really brought tingles up my spine. Have a little listen to this. It's called The Magpie Song. Mm-hmm.

0: This week we have Ethan Vines, who is a winner of the Innovation Award. So Ethan is works locally and will tell us all about that award. So good morning and welcome, Ethan.
1: Tim, thanks for having me. Keith, great to be here.
0: It's a pleasure to have you in. And I actually attended those presentations.
1: Oh, you did?
0: And your little speech was brilliant. And the quality of people in that group just amazed me so much. It didn't amaze me, but it really pleased me to see that we've got young people coming through. We've got no worries about people say, oh, what about the future? We've got no worries about the future with the quality of people who were there winning awards. So tell us a little bit about the Innovation Award and how that came about.
1: Yeah, no, look, appreciate that. And I think the cohort there on that night was pretty special, I thought. Yeah. I think a lot of the time as a young person, unless you go do like an event like that, you don't really notice all the good work that's happening sometimes unless you know people personally. So it was a really humbling and awesome experience to be a part of. Yeah, so Innovation Award, I just didn't really expect it at all. No. I didn't know I got nominated until fairly close to the day. And then rocking up and I was like, oh my gosh, they're talking about me here. Yeah. So walking up there was a really humbling experience. So I really didn't expect it, but yeah, just an awesome experience.
0: It was an amazing cross-section of people from our community, young people from the community and their families and were coming along and being recognised as well. It was a really feel-good sort of evening and one that, as you say, you know, how would you know that all this stuff is happening? So it's really good. We have a great relationship also with the Surf Coast Shire. They have our show's called Local Legends. They have a Local Legends Award every month they nominate someone as a local legend in their community. And we reckon that's a great model to work with and the City of Greater Geelong as well. So what is your work? What do you do work-wise and how did you express this innovation that was picked up on?
1: Yeah, so I work by title as a digital marketing specialist at Arthur Street Digital in North Geelong, based down in the Federal Mills.
0: Good, there's a little plug.
1: There's the plug, arthurstreet.com. No, so I work in digital marketing and we're a full service digital marketing agency. So I work across all facets of that field. So that's anything from doing paid campaigns all the way through to creative brand work. And I particularly specialize in content and social media on the social media side of the business. So it's pretty awesome that I get to work with brick and mortar businesses in Geelong all the way up to some of the biggest brands in Australia. So it's a really diverse industry. And I think what I love about it is that I get to sort of dabble in all these different industries when you work in marketing, because your clients can come from anywhere. So it's really cool to get that exposure. And I started out at that agency in what was called the social impact role, which I was able to find that opportunity while I was studying communications at Deakin Uni locally. And that involved, it was a 12-month role where I worked exclusively with nonprofits and charities within the local Geelong region as my clientele. And that was a great way for me to learn, but also sort of do some really good work where I could see the impact of that happening in the local community, which was, you know, really special. And lucky enough, I guess, to stay on at the agency in a full-time role now and, yeah, been loving it.
0: So that role would be of such benefit to those startup companies or to local businesses, wouldn't it?
1: The non-profits you're talking about.
0: Yeah, not having the money to be able to, you know, hire in a big problem solver and...
1: Yeah, that's right.
0: And experience what it's like. So there's a lot of learning for anyone in business to be able to say, okay, what is the best way for me to... It's fantastic having the best business in town, but if no one knows you exist,
1: yeah,
0: it's going to be no good.
1: Oh, no, you're spot on, Tim. And something that I always preach to clients is that you're only, particularly in today's digital age, you're only really as good as you can communicate. Mm. You could be running an amazing service, running an incredible business, but if you're not able to communicate that effectively, you know, it's really hard to go anywhere. People won't even know and people won't be able to engage very deeply with what you're doing. So that's so crucial and that's sort of what we try to bring. And I think in that social impact role, it was such a win-win situation because I got to learn so much and these nonprofits were able to access those services at a discounted rate, basically, compared to our full services. So it was really awesome.
2: It's a new world for old-timers like us. But, what got you interested in communications?
1: That's a really good question, Keith. I think it was a multitude of things. Really left a field. I actually studied geospatial science at RMIT first. Okay. When I left school, which was just completely left a field from what I did now, which I enjoyed, but I just wasn't sure of my passion for a future career in it. I found it really interesting. And then I knew I always loved film and watching films, and I loved ultimately storytelling through that format. I'm a real film nerd and film buff, and I thought, what if I tried to work around the media space and try and tell stories? And marketing felt like a logical place. So I started not specifically in marketing at Deakin. I did a communications degree. So I looked at journalism, I looked at marketing, and found that marketing was really cool. I knew I always enjoyed making videos and content on social media, and being able to do that professionally has been really rewarding. But yeah, started in somewhere completely different and ended up somewhere completely else, but couldn't be more happy about it.
0: So that's a, I would describe that as a fairly brave move, because I know in our day particularly, if you got into uni, you got into a course, you just
1: you stick it out,
0: plowed through it, and
1: that's it.
0: Even though there were times when you thought, I don't think this is actually for me, and the model was you finished it, you had it, then maybe you think about something else. But
1: No, I think it's really interesting that you bring that up, because I think that's, my dad used to say that to me. He was like, gosh, the options you guys have now to change and adapt all times as young people is really a miraculous opportunity of your time, I think. And I tend to agree with him as well. I think, it's so cool just to be able to switch whenever you want and have those options. I think sometimes young people get touted as lazy or not able to see things through, but I actually think there's nothing more productive than finding that you don't actually want to do something and pivoting and having the opportunity to do that. And I think that's kind of what happened to me from going from up in Melbourne at RMIT doing a real science-heavy math brain degree and going into a really left-of-field creative role in marketing, which I really love.
0: That whole thing, you know, I'm just bringing it back to me, but as a teacher, we went through a whole stage of different ways of preparing kids for careers. You know, had your careers courses and stuff. But the thing we were teaching kids at the end was it wasn't about so much about your ATAR score. It was about the sort of things you do, how well you work with colleagues. You know, if you can't work with somebody else in an office, no matter how bright you are, you're not much used to them. So that the concentration on different skills, and we also made the claim that I think at the time there was something like at least 7 different jobs you would have in your working life.
1: Mm-hmm.
0: Whereas we were of the mold, as I mentioned before, you know, you got into a bank job or whatever, and you just hung in there. Was your life. One or two jobs maybe,
2: You retired at 65 and probably died a couple of years afterwards.
0: Seven, I think, was the average year at the time.
1: Yeah, no, it's interesting. Like, you know so many people of older generations that have had a career spanning decades in pretty much the same thing, which I have mad respect for and is really impressive. I wonder, though, if we're going to find that maybe once I'm an old bloke, I suppose, I'll be telling people that I did 20 different things as opposed to maybe 2 or 3. And I think maybe we'll see that change happen more and more. That being said, if there's anyone out there that just loves what they're doing and wants to do it their whole life, I couldn't be more jealous, to be honest.
0: Yeah.
1: I think that's awesome.
0: Yeah. The jumping around is good too, but the other thing I was going to ask you about, when you're talking about social media and spreading the word.
1: Mm-hmm.
0: See, there's jobs now that exist that never existed when we were younger. Now, if you had told me there was going to be someone called an influencer.
1: Yeah, okay. Yeah.
0: How would you describe that to a student at school? I think when you finish school, I think you should go into the influencer space. And kids of lot younger than school age are influencers now, aren't they?
1: Yeah, no, you find a lot of kids these days saying, I want to be a YouTuber when I grow up, I want to be an influencer. And I think it's an amazing opportunity, because you actually really can make that happen if you put the right amount of time and passion into it. Basically, if you've got an interest in something, you can share that online and all of a sudden you can build a career out of that based off sponsorships and brand deals and stuff like that. And I think the influencer game it comes down to a relevance point, I think, for me. I think a lot of the time we think that the massive celebrities will always be able to connect with the average Joe. But yes. An influencer with, say, 10,000 followers on a real niche subject where you share the same passion as that person, that's a lot more highly engaged audience of 10,000 people, ultimately could be more valuable for a brand if they're considering who they should hire for a brand deal. Mm. You know, Chris Hemsworth might not be good as selling Pokemon cards as an actual Pokemon cards kid on Instagram and stuff like that because his audience isn't as engaged for that sort of thing. Mm. So influencers are really powerful from small audiences, we call them micro-influencers, all the way up to your massive influencers and your sort of big juggernaut celebrities still definitely have a place. But I think influencers have really changed that game in the attention space.
0: I was just thinking then, though, you could almost describe someone like Donald Trump as an influencer because his target audience have come across him through media over his journey. But anyway, that's another story for another.
2: He makes all his announcements through Truth Social.
0: That's right, and that was something that was really new to presidencies when all announcements used to be made through, there's a press conference, right?
1: Yes.
0: Everyone's invited.
1: It was a formal process for
0: it. Yeah. But now it's just he'll, at 10 o'clock at night or 12 o'clock at night or early in the morning, just pump something out into the world that is an announcement like we've just bombed someone. You know, like...
1: Yeah, I remember that. It's Friday this year, for example.
0: Yeah.
1: It's more a point... For me, when you reflect on that, there used to be such a formal process from a political standpoint, I suppose, in this context, to get any information out. Social media has created an avenue where it can almost be instantaneous, in the moment, sort of release of information.
0: Yes.
1: And that means information spreads quickly. I know sometimes we make the joke that kids on TikTok see it first and then 2 weeks later their parents will see it on Facebook. So you'll find that depending on where people's attention is how quickly they pick up on things happening. That being said, double-edged sword, I suppose. Obviously, that means misinformation can spread just as quickly as quote-unquote correct information and also opinion pieces and stuff. And the way social media algorithms work is really interesting. It used to be showing you content based off who you follow. Now these algorithms are just really good at identifying what you're interested in. Mm. So there's things even like dwell time, like how long you've literally looked at something by seconds, and they go, oh, they might be more interested in that video about skateboards than that video about basketball. And all of a sudden, you look on someone else's phone, their feed's a lot different to yours, and they're seeing a lot of content of people they don't actually follow. But just the algorithms have decided they're interested. So it can create that echo chamber, I suppose. So if I engaged with a lot of Donald Trump content, I'd probably get a lot of conservative content compared to someone that engages with a lot of left-wing politics, I suppose.
0: Yeah.
2: That's scary, isn't it, in that it stops realistic debate? You're just being fed stuff that confirms your own beliefs?
1: Yeah, it can really...
2: Prejudices, if you like.
1: Spot on, Keith. It can certainly galvanise your point of view on things in that space. I think that's something... for society to navigate. I think we're trying to right now, but it'll be really interesting, I think, when we look back, because I don't think social media will be the main form of communication forever. I think it'll always evolve, but it'll be interesting when we look back, being like, what role did the social media algorithms play from us as a societal point of view? It's really interesting.
2: So one of the other things that's interesting about what you do is the range of areas that

0: personal connections, she came to us at the agency saying, look, I've got some funding, and we've also got Archie Thompson, ex-Socceroo, Australian sporting legend, and also just a legend in life, Archie, but I'll get to him in a moment. You know, they had this opportunity, they said, I think we can do something cool. So they came to us, and I tried to think, with stem cell registration, when you're on this registry, it's so unlikely statistically that you'll ever get called upon to donate if you're a match with someone that needs it. And so I sort of likened that concept to being a bench warmer. In a sporting context, someone that's just constantly sitting there, but a bench warmer is always ready to take the field and save the game if needed. They get their opportunity. So we sort of likened that idea creatively to being a bench warmer. And since we had Archie, we tried to sort of draw it into the soccer crowd in Australia, because obviously that's the world game, and that's probably the most diverse participation sport in the world, and everyone around the world plays football or soccer, if you will. I don't know which term people prefer on this radio show, but it was so awesome working with him. We made a series of short videos communicating that message. We got it out there on social media through a paid campaign, and the response was really awesome. And you know, they've got a bunch of registrations and a lot of interest now,
1: so the results,
2: more awareness,
1: the results are positive.
0: The results are positive. I think, you know, with anything you do, you get positive comments, you get negative comments. That's the nature of online, but overwhelmingly positive, and we're really happy with how it went. And Pamela's one of the most resilient people I've ever met, and it's just awesome to see and actually help her with something like that. So the Bench Warms campaign was really special.
3: What are some of the other areas you cover?
0: Oh, Keith, it could be anything. So I, to be really literal with you, one of my clients is a timber yard. And then another client could be a theme park or something like that, or a large e-commerce brand. So I literally work with anyone and everyone. That presents the challenge that you've got to learn the industry of every new client that comes in. But at the same time, I think that diversity can create a strength professionally, that you understand how the industries work, and also, you know, you've got to understand what you're talking about before you start marketing it. So that's been fun. But yeah, literally anyone and everyone, down to a brick and mortar up to a really big brand.
1: So your company, Arthur Street,
0: yes,
1: yeah, would that be considered an advertising company? So we watch Gruen now. There's the online version of everything, and then there's the old-fashioned form of advertising.
0: Legacy media. So like newspaper, radio, billboards, outdoor advertising, stuff like that. Yeah, so Arthur Street is a digital marketing agency specifically. So we still totally dabble and collaborate with people that do more legacy media work where it's relevant for the client. But we really specialize in the digital space. So that's a lot of social media. We build websites, everything from a digital realm, which ultimately is a massive form of communication, and all those platforms on the digital space now. So yeah, we're more specifically a digital marketing agency, but at the same time, we can still make recommendations and collaborate with the whole marketing industry if needed, which we totally do for some clients.
1: So putting the ad in the paper, maybe.
0: Ad in the paper. I mean, a lot of the conversation is what attention is overpriced and what's underpriced. So obviously newspaper has different costs to digital and stuff like that. I'm in touch, guys. So much for having me on, though.
1: It was an absolute pleasure.
0: Thanks, guys.
1: And we'll just go to a song. And this is a song that will back announce.

0: That was Mia Lovelock with a song called We Belong. Mia Lovelock. Now, the description of Mia Lovelock's work. Now, I picked this up from online new releases, and Mia Lovelock is an interdisciplinary artist whose work merges music, visual art and fashion, inspired by her upbringing in Arnhem Land and Papua New Guinea, and her indigenous heritage connecting her to the Yuin and Kulin nations. So I love hearing new music. Now, that I listened to that with my grandson Rafi yesterday, and we sat on the couch while I was looking after him and said, I've got to choose some music for the show tomorrow, Rafi. I said, I want you to listen to these and tell me which one you like the most. And that actually wasn't his number one. He wanted a lot more heavy one. Now, he's 3.5 years old, and he's into the sort of the heavy music, but he can sing a lot of my songs because he hears them in the car as we drive around town. For example, our lead song, which is based on Dumb Things, he can sing Dumb Things. Read all about. All right, Keith. We always do a bit of a search during the week for headlines.
1: We do.
0: What have you come up with this week? Give me your starter.
1: Well, I'll give you the footy ones. You get that out of the way. Geelong's mad Monday became sad Tuesday and apology Wednesday.
0: That's a really good headline. That summarises what happened in the newspapers, wasn't it?
1: Did.
0: All right. Mine starts off with a headline which says, Let's Be Frank. And that's referring to the late Frank Costa, and describes him as a remarkable man with a city-shaping legacy. And so the City of Greater Geelong are launching Future Geelong Leadership Awards.
1: Mm.
0: And they're saying what we need to do is to find another Frank Costa. I'm sure there are a lot of similar people out there.
1: You could start with Ethan Vines, couldn't you, from this morning?
0: Absolutely.
1: A young leader who's...
0: He's on the way. So he's already a winner of a local award.
1: Mm.
0: And heading in the right direction, I would say, from that discussion.
1: I'll do football again, talking about the demise of the bounce. Has footy just lost its bounce and no bouncing back?
0: That's interesting, isn't it? There'd be people for and against. Mm. I think the overwhelming thing has been it's a bit annoying to have rebounces and stuff going
1: right
0: on.
1: So, yeah. Have you ever tried to bounce a ball?
0: Oh, I think, yeah, maybe.
1: It's extremely difficult.
0: Yes. And so that they reckon that skill was overriding every other one, and you only used it a couple of times in a game, you know, start of each quarter.
1: And also umpires were getting games because they could bounce the ball rather than because they were good umpires.
0: Mm.
1: Mm.
0: All right, my next one is the Renegades, the Melbourne Renegades, who are a BBL, Big Bash League team in Melbourne, and they're looking for a permanent home. And Geelong has always been interested in having them down here. And anyway, there's a headline in the paper this week that said, Kattery BBL bid seems promising. Now, that doesn't sound too amazing, except the seams is S-E-A-M-S,
1: right,
0: as in a cricket ball seam.
1: This next one to me is actually fascinating. It's talking about an actress called Tilly Norwood in Hollywood. And I don't know if you saw this story, but she's a beautiful young lady, beautiful speaking voice or whatever, but she's actually AI, completely...
0: I think I might have seen a little of that.
1: Yeah, so, and sadly, one of the attractions for someone like Tilly, AI, is that they won't answer back or want to change the script and things like that. But the headline associated with it, if anyone builds it, everybody dies, because the whole industry is on the brink if you start doing that sort of stuff.
0: Mm.
1: And there's a similar... The writer's strike in America, I think, was because there was a danger that they were using AI to recreate. You know, if I give you 10 Jane Austen books to put them through AI, she can produce, or AI can produce, another equivalent, and it'll be almost indistinguishable because she's mastered all the...
0: So the copyright issues
1: ongoing. The copyright issue is huge, yes.
0: Mm. Mm. My next one is about the big 000 collapse last week when most of us probably weren't aware of it for a period of time, and it didn't affect us. But if you were in that situation where you tried to call, that was serious stuff. And Arnica Wells is the Minister for Communications, and she's, I think, relatively new in that position. And she's had to do a lot of defensive work in a sporting sense over the last week, trying to keep things a bit quieter. The headline is MP dials down on 000 blame. How's that dialing down? We haven't had phones that dial with a dial on them for a long, long time. But
1: we have not. Tim, you'll find this next one interesting. Kites make Kite Fest soar despite the winds.
0: Ah.
1: That's the Kite Festival. Shaz Gibbons talked to us last week about the festival. So you actually went, didn't you? I was in Melbourne.
0: I did go. Now, the Kite Festival, the whole family was excited about that, and a lot of other families were. But it turned out on the day that the winds were too strong to be able to safely run that whole day. So it was called off at some point.
1: I think 11 o'clock.
0: Right. So 11 o'clock was meant to be the beginning time. So by the time we got there, which was about 11:45, there were hundreds of people out with kites on the oval, and we were thinking, oh, where are the food trucks that were meant to be here, that sort of thing. So we didn't pick up on the fact that it had actually officially been cancelled. But the morning went off really well because people were out there just playing with their own kites, or there was one person renting out kites. But that went on. We left at probably 12:30 and it was still going then. So it was a lovely day. The wind was pretty strong and pretty difficult. And I'd imagine if you were running that organisation that particular day, you would have to have insurance which covers everything, and then there'd be certain rules about how strong the winds could possibly be.
1: I would imagine there would be, yes. From the very start when we were talking to Shaz about it, she said, I don't even want to think about the weather.
0: No.
1: So
0: it can be perfect.
1: Yeah.
0: Rarely. It can be no wind and it can be high wind. So you can't win.
1: Storm. I actually watched the game of Storm and the Broncos on Sunday.
0: Oh, you watched it all?
1: I watched most of it. I was flipping between the ABC and the game. But it was, I would say without fear of contradiction, the best game of rugby I've seen, the most open, fastest.
0: Okay, because high scoring, wasn't it?
1: It was high scoring and some brilliant brilliant moves. I've never had more appreciation of how there is skill involved rather than just cross-country wrestling,
0: force,
1: as they used to call it.
0: Cross-country wrestling.
1: But the Storm had been hot favourites to win. Now they're the purple, and the bookies have purple in the red. But you've lost your money.
0: Fantastic. All right, now you would know a little bit about Formula One because it's in our faces every news broadcast, because Oscar Piastri is an Aussie and he's leading the Drivers' Championship, and his main opponent is
1: Lando
0: Norris. And obviously they have a fair competitive edge between them. And in the last one, Norris actually forced Oscar Piastri out of his favoured position at some point in the race. The headline is, Hit Leaves Oscar Wilde. That's not bad, is it?
1: It's pretty obvious, but pretty good, isn't it?
0: Yeah. It's the simple of the best.
1: Right. Andrew Hastie has made, he's put himself on the back bench. You have to wonder about his motives, but the headline suggested that he had no alternative because he was such odds with Susan Ley. No option but to make a hasty effort.
0: Exit. Red Rooster in Geelong is closing its premises after 20 years. So it's in Fine Street on the corner there. The headline is Rooster Crows for Last Time.
1: Right. He provides us some great headlines. Now, he didn't do this for headlines, but it was on one of his Facebook posts, and I found this very funny. The headline or the statement was, if you're here for the yodeling lesson, forward orderly, orderly.
0: Yes. I did see that.
1: So that's Mark Seek's latte line at 11 o'clock on Tuesdays. We better give him a plug, isn't
0: it? Yeah, don't miss it.
1: He actually does. You know John Pierce in Bendigo?
0: Yeah.
1: He's been on this show a few times, his Phoenix Radio. He does promos for his shows, as we do every time too, on Facebook. But he has little puns in them all the time.
0: I know.
1: He does them a couple of times or once a week. And he's been doing it for years, and he hasn't run out. So it must be a very big book. But if you suck at playing the trumpet, that's probably why. or time travel doesn't happen often, just from time to time. That's extraordinary.
0: Yeah, he comes up with good ones. And sometimes you think that people who do that, you get sick of them. But seem to be original every time. Okay. I've got a couple more. Victorian students are showing early signs of success with this new phonics. Remember, it was sort of pushed down teachers' throats last year. You have to do phonics. Reading check is sound,
1: right,
0: is the headline. And basically saying that almost 60% have reached the expected knowledge standard ahead of schedule. Well, the expected is the average, isn't it?
1: Yeah, it is.
0: So 60% is 10% over, but... almost 60%, so maybe 51%. Anyway, I'm not taking the mickey out of it. I'm just enjoying the headline.
1: The Blues train's making... I think it's lunchtime. There's some sort of new service anyway, but it's classic tracks on classic tracks.
0: Oh, very good.
1: Hmm.
0: Now, this is the Bellarine Peninsula Waterfront Hotel that came to fame through the television show... The Sea Change listed for sale, the St. Leonard's Hotel. The headline is Sea Change of Hands for small screen pub.
1: It's a great spot.
0: Not bad, is it?
1: It's right on the corner, right on the opposite the...
0: The other one.
1: Opposite the beach.
0: Opposite the beach, righto.
1: All right, my last one. Latham turfed out of race course.
0: What happened?
1: Oh, yeah, he upset a few committee members and they revoked his membership and he still showed up, so they kicked him out. So he's turfed out.
0: Hair loss sweetener. Stevioside, a natural sweetener derived from the stevia plant, could help improve hair loss treatment. And so the headline is hair loss sweetener. And the other one was that Oliver Peake, who's a young... very talented cricketer who is has pushed selection for the state team, the four-day team, which is Sheffield Shield. And he played a brilliant innings on their first game this week, making 70 runs, 70 not out he was by the end of it, and won the game. Basically, his innings won the game for Victoria. So... Oliver Peake, the headline was Peake playing it cool, and he was a very steady hand that actually got them over the line.